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1: ABC News, I'm Wayne Cabot. The captain says the suspect in the Fly Dubai cockpit attack used prayer as a ruse to attack him.
2: While he was praying, out of respect, I was just looking at the front and not at the back. And suddenly, after I think I would say about 4 or 5 minutes, there was a big blow to the back of my head.
1: Using a crash axe, a mandatory emergency safety tool carried in the flight deck of most commercial passenger aircraft, Captain Smit Machar is recovering. So is the co-pilot accused of attacking him for reasons still unclear. A plane disappeared off radar today near Nantucket, carrying a medical transport team and 2 passengers. 6 people in all left Bermuda for Boston, the Coast Guard searching the Atlantic. The Pacific has a rapidly intensifying hurricane, Nolo, now a Category 3, 200 miles off Morrow Reef, Hawaii. This is ABC News. They're now underway. First games of the baseball playoffs this year, and the White Sox beat the Guardians today in Cleveland for their game 1 of the ALDS. Got the Yankees playing in Tampa Bay right now, Padres in Milwaukee, and the Dodgers, they must like that California heat. They beat the Braves in Game 1 today. Temps were at or over 100 degrees there at Dodgers Stadium. ABC News meteorologist Leslie Lopez sees no relief.
3: Extreme heat warnings in place all the way through Thursday. So we are going to continue onward with the heat advisories and extreme heat warnings. So this is really the second day of it. 103 over in Los Angeles, 101 in San Diego. The heat is moving through, and it's just getting hotter.
1: Zach Bryan is playing a second night tonight at Gillette Stadium in Foxborough, Massachusetts, after wearing a Free Palestine shirt last night at Gillette, where owner Robert Kraft banned McLemore for his defense of Palestine. Joining Bryan last night, his drummer. I'm Wayne Cabot, ABC News.
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11: Here's a look at your weather forecast. We have a chance of showers this afternoon. The high today will be somewhere in the 70s with a 90% chance of rain. Tonight will be cloudy, showers likely with a chance of thunderstorms in the evening, then a chance of showers after midnight. Patchy fog is possible. The low tonight will be in the upper 50s with a 70% chance of rain. And on Sunday, showers, fog in the morning, highs in the upper 60s. Then we'll have a 90% chance of rain Sunday, and Sunday night it'll be cloudy with lows in the mid-50s. That's your weather.
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10: Western Highland Conference football from Friday night. Here are the scorers. Mitchell Mountaineers had a big win as they played host to Owen. Mitchell won that 36-15. The Mountaineers are open this coming week with no ball game. Meanwhile, Mountain Heritage was on the road as they traveled out to Polk, and the Cougars had a big win. They won 47-24. Next on the schedule for Mountain Heritage this coming week will be the homecoming game. That'll be Avery at Mountain Heritage High School. Also, last night, Hendersonville over Madison, 42-7.
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Ronnie McDowell and those older women on Your Real Country Saturday. My name is Al Farb. Hey, thank you so much for having us on and making us a part of your day while we play all of your favorite real country songs right here in one place right now. 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

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Buddy Mazelle Farr with more of your favorites on the way. Coming up from Shenandoah, next to you, next to me, Conway Twitty in those tight-fitting jeans, and more made possible by Kohl's. 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
7: Here's a look at your weather forecast. We have a chance of showers this afternoon. The high today will be somewhere in the 70s with a 90% chance of rain. Tonight will be cloudy, showers likely with a chance of thunderstorms in the evening, then a chance of showers after midnight. Patchy fog is possible. The low tonight will be in the upper 50s with a 70% chance of rain. And on Sunday, showers, fog in the morning, highs in the upper 60s. Then we'll have a 90% chance of rain Sunday, and Sunday night it'll be cloudy with lows in the mid-50s. That's your weather.

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1: Country. ABC News, I'm Wayne Cabot. Using prayer as a ruse, the Fly Dubai co-pilot told the captain he wanted to pray, and so Captain Smit Machar said, out of respect, he turned away and then got an axe to the back of the head.
2: I pushed against everything. I gave everything that I had and just went for the door and opened the door, and thankfully people were waiting to pounce back.
1: The co-pilot, an Omani national, had been barred from flying on his country's airline because of concerns about extremist views. Dark now off Nantucket, where the Coast Guard searched all day for a missing medical flight from Bermuda with six people on board. The FBI in Mobile, Alabama, says it's arrested three people for allegedly making threatening comments directed at President Trump on Friday, the same day the president held a rally there. There's no word who these people are, what threatening comments may have been made. The three had not been publicly charged. This is ABC News. Today, in a video to the Cornell community, University President Michael Kotlikoff said the administration and the community must do better.
3: What happened to Jane Doe in 2024 is deeply disturbing and will weigh heavily on our community for years to come.
1: He says her rape allegations raise troubling issues about sexual assault, dehumanization, and aspects of party culture, alcohol, and drug use. Pressured by President Trump to help lower gas prices, European nations are tapping into their oil reserves. And in the UK, truckers and farmers are worried. Liz Webster has a farm in water-eaten England.
4: It's terrifying, actually, because you're looking at this saying, it's becoming unaffordable, but will the diesel stocks dry up? What happens if they dry up? We've only got a certain amount of diesel that we can store here at the farm.
1: And logistics companies, truckers, say there's only so much they can do to raise prices before they start losing business. I'm Wayne Cabot, ABC News.
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12: Here's a look at your weather forecast. We have a chance of showers this afternoon. The high today will be somewhere in the 70s with a 90% chance of rain. Tonight will be cloudy, showers likely with a chance of thunderstorms in the evening, then a chance of showers after midnight. Patchy fog is possible. The low tonight will be in the upper 50s with a 70% chance of rain. And on Sunday,
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12: Here's a look at your weather forecast. We have a chance of showers this afternoon. The high today will be somewhere in the 70s with a 90% chance of rain. Tonight will be cloudy, showers likely with a chance of thunderstorms in the evening, then a chance of showers after midnight. Patchy fog is possible. The low tonight will be in the upper 50s with a 70% chance of rain. And on Sunday, showers, fog in the
11: bookkeeping and taxes. 766-4587.
12: Here's a look at your weather forecast. We have a chance of showers this afternoon. The high today will be somewhere in the 70s with a 90% chance of rain. Tonight will be cloudy, showers likely with a chance of thunderstorms in the evening, then a chance of showers after midnight. Patchy fog is possible. The low tonight will be in the upper 50s with a 70% chance of rain. And on Sunday, showers, fog in the morning, highs in the...
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11: Western Highland Conference football from Friday night. Here are the scorers. Mitchell Mountaineers had a big win as they played host to Owen. Mitchell won that 36-15. The Mountaineers are open this coming week with no ball game. Meanwhile, Mountain Heritage was on the road as they traveled out to Polk, and the Cougars had a big win. They won 47-24. Next on the schedule for Mountain Heritage this coming week will be the homecoming game. That'll be Avery at Mountain Heritage High School. Also, last night, Hendersonville over Madison, 42-7.
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Brad Paisley, and I'm going to miss her on Your Real Country Saturday night. My name is Al Farb. Hey, thank you so much for having us on, and make it as a part of your evening while we play the perfect soundtrack for your entire weekend right here in one place on Real Country with the Oak Ridge Boys and the All Come. Brad Paisley, and I'm going to miss her on Your Real Country Saturday night. My name is Al Farb. Hey, thank you so much for having us on, and make it as a part of your evening while we play the perfect soundtrack for your entire weekend right here in one place on Real Country with the Oak Ridge Boys and the All Come Back Saloon.

0: more time sticking on Real Country. My name is Al Farble. How much coffee is okay to drink? New guidelines say drinking up to 5 8-ounce cups a day is generally safe for most adults and is linked to a lower risk of heart failure, stroke, and heart disease in people. 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

0: Zach Brown Band and Alan Jackson as she's walking away on Real Country. My name is Al Farber. 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
3: Western Highland Conference football from Friday night. Here are the scorers. Mitchell Mountaineers had a big win as they played host to Owen. Mitchell won that 36-15. The Mountaineers are open this coming week with no ball game. Meanwhile, Mountain Heritage was on the road as they traveled out to Polk, and the Cougars had a big win. They won 47-24. Next on the schedule for Mountain Heritage this coming week will be the homecoming game. That'll be Avery at Mountain Heritage High School. Also, last night, Hendersonville over Madison, 42-7.
4: Here's a look at your weather forecast. We have a chance of showers this afternoon. The high today will be somewhere in the 70s with a 90% chance of rain. Tonight will be cloudy, showers likely with a chance of thunderstorms in the evening, then a chance of showers after midnight. Patchy fog is possible. The low tonight will be in the upper 50s with a 70% chance of rain. And on Sunday, showers, fog in the morning, highs in the upper 60s. Then we'll have a 90% chance of rain Sunday, and Sunday night it'll be cloudy with lows in the mid-50s. That's your weather.

0: Steve Horner and the Weekend on Your Real Country Saturday night. My name is Al Farr with more of your favorites on the way. 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
2: What happened to Jane Doe in 2024 is deeply disturbing and will weigh heavily on our community for years to come.
1: The Cornell community there, a video from the university president, Michael Kotlikoff, saying the rape allegations raise troubling issues about sexual assault, dehumanization, and aspects of party culture. Tennessee Correction Commissioner Frank Stratta offering his resignation after the death row debacle, witnesses, including reporters, saying Krista Pike was alive after being administered two lethal doses of the sedative pentobarbital. She's alive now, hooked up on tubes. The FBI in Alabama has arrested three people accused of threatening comments directed at
2: for years to come.
1: The Cornell community there, a video from the university president, Michael Kotlikoff, saying the rape allegations raise troubling issues about sexual assault, dehumanization, and aspects of party culture. Tennessee Correction Commissioner Frank Stratta offering his resignation after the death row debacle, witnesses, including reporters, saying Krista Pike was alive after being administered two lethal doses of the sedative pentobarbital. She's alive now, hooked up on tubes. The FBI in Alabama has arrested three people accused of threatening comments directed at President Trump on Friday. Reporters saying Krista Pike was alive after being administered two lethal doses of the sedative pentobarbital. She's alive now, hooked up on tubes. The FBI in Alabama has arrested three people accused of threatening comments directed at President Trump on Friday as the president.
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9: Here's a look at your weather forecast. We have a chance of showers this afternoon. The high today will be somewhere in the 70s with a 90% chance of rain. Tonight will be cloudy, showers likely with a chance of thunderstorms in the evening, then a chance of showers after midnight. Patchy fog is possible. The low tonight will be in the upper 50s with a 70% chance of rain. And on Sunday, showers, fog in the morning, highs in the upper 60s. Then we'll have a 90% chance of rain Sunday, and Sunday night it'll be cloudy with lows in the mid-50s. That's your weather.
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0: 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My name is Al Farbel. A 50-year-old blind man from England can consider himself lucky to be alive after driving a car 150 miles despite being drunk and not having a driver's license or insurance. He explained that he had decided to drive to Scotland to escape his woes after drinking 4 bottles of wine with his partner. 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
2: Western Highland Conference football from Friday night. Here are the scorers. Mitchell Mountaineers had a big win as they played host to Owen. Mitchell won that 36-15. The Mountaineers are open this coming week with no ball game. Meanwhile, Mountain Heritage was on the road as they traveled out to Polk, and the Cougars had a big win. They won 47-24. Next on the schedule for Mountain Heritage this coming week will be the homecoming game. That'll be Avery at Mountain Heritage High School. Also, last night, Hendersonville over Madison, 42-7.
3: Here's a look at your weather forecast. We have a chance of showers this afternoon. The high today will be somewhere in the 70s with a 90% chance of rain. Tonight will be cloudy, showers likely with a chance of thunderstorms in the evening, then a chance of showers after midnight. Patchy fog is possible. The low tonight will be in the upper 50s with a 70% chance of rain. And on Sunday, showers, fog in the morning, highs in the upper 60s. Then we'll have a 90% chance of rain Sunday, and Sunday night will be cloudy with lows in the mid-50s. That's your weather.

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2: We gave you no tax on tips, no tax on overtime.
1: A month before the midterms, President Trump talking up something very popular in Ohio and something else that isn't, data centers, telling a crowd tonight they will benefit local communities and make a lot of money for people. This weekend, he promised pre-election checks to seniors on Medicare, $90 one time, on top of the $5,000 to all American adults if Republicans win both houses of Congress. With jet fuel prices the highest ever, Thanksgiving airfares look to be 30% higher than last year. The Fly Dubai pilot who fended off an attack by his co-pilot at 34,000 feet says he respectfully had turned away when the co-pilot told him he wanted to pray. And then a few minutes later, he was attacked from behind.
3: There was a big blow to the back of my head.
1: With the Cockpit Emergency Acts, no further word on the case. This is ABC News. Why all those empty seats for Game 1, Dodgers, NLDS? Blistering heat is why, 100 degrees at game time. The fans who stayed got to see their team defeat the Braves. But meteorologist Leslie Lopez says there's no defeating these California temperatures.
4: 97 tomorrow, 100 degrees by Tuesday, and then getting into Palm Springs and even San Diego. San Diego getting up to 99 on your Sunday and your Monday, staying into the 90s on your Tuesday.
1: It was cooler today in Cleveland, where the Chicago White Sox took game one of their series over the Guardians, and in Tampa, where the Rays beat the Yankees. The Brewers-Padres game underway now in Milwaukee. This one's for you, Pops. The Post on X today from Yale quarterback Dante Reno, a day after his father, legendary Yale coach Tony Reno, died at age 52. Dante throwing for four touchdown passes today, leading his team to victory in New Haven over Merrimack. I'm Wayne Cabot, ABC News.
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11: Here's a look at your weather forecast. We have a chance of showers this afternoon. The high today will be somewhere in the 70s with a 90% chance of rain. Tonight will be cloudy, showers likely with a chance of thunderstorms in the evening, then a chance of showers after midnight. Patchy fog is possible. The low tonight will be in the upper 50s with a 70% chance of rain. And on Sunday, showers, fog in the morning, highs in the upper 60s. Then we'll have a 90% chance of rain Sunday, and Sunday night it'll be cloudy with lows in the mid-50s. That's your weather.
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0: George Strait, she'll leave you with a smile right here in Real Country, which is good, right? They say you should always be looking on the sunny side of life. It's good for your health. I guess optimists are less likely to develop heart disease, less likely to have high blood pressure, and they live an average of 9.5 years longer. That's pretty significant. So always be smiling and keep it here. We've got some Lainey Wilson coming.
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0: Alabama, If I Had You, right here in Real Country. They are our featured artists today. We're putting the spotlight on them as we highlight artists throughout Country Music Month. You know, back in 2008, bronze statues of the band were erected in Fort Payne, Alabama. How cool is that? So if you're ever in Fort Payne, make sure you check it out. Keep it here. We've got more music on the way. Going to do some George Jones, and it looks like Dierks Bentley next.
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That's Brad Paisley. Anything like me right here in Real Country. I think if his boys turn out like him, that they'll be fine young men. I'm Tammy. Let's keep it rolling with some Leroy Van Dyke. Walk on by.

0: Toby Keith, How Do You Like Me Now, right here in Real Country. I don't know, maybe you should ask that after you've seen your neighbor's reaction to having your Christmas lights up already. Swear to God, I saw somebody with lights up the other day. I couldn't believe it. It's the beginning of October, folks. Hey, we've got some great music on the way. Keep it here. Gonna get to some Jason Aldean, T.G. Shepherd, and more coming.
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0: That is the story of my life. I'm in a hurry and I don't know why. Alabama, right here in Real Country. They are our featured artist. We have them in the spotlight all day long as we're celebrating Country Music Month. All month long, some great artists are going to be featured here in the coming days, too. Randy Travis tomorrow. We've got Tammy Wynette on Tuesday. Just make sure you're with us all month long right here in Real Country.
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0: George Strait, Give It Away, right here in Real Country. I love that one. I'm Tammy. I hope you're well. Thanks for joining me. We're going to do some John Conley, and I've got Luke Bryan coming up for you next in Real Country.
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3: 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We've known each other for years, and I've told you a lot about my life. But of all the things you know about me, here's one you don't.

0: Here's John Conley right here in Real Country. I'm Tammy Lively. I saw a trailer the other day for a Christmas movie starring Arnold Schwarzenegger as Santa. He looks pretty good, too. It's called The Man with the Bag. I guess it's going to be premiering December the 2nd on Prime Video. Make sure you check it out. Keep it here for Clint Black and Alan Jackson next.
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0: That's Alabama, our featured artist here, as we're celebrating Country Music Month all month long in Real Country. Hey, one of the things I look forward to every October is the Treehouse of Horror episode on The Simpsons. This year, it's going to be coming up on the 25th. So make sure you circle that date on your calendar. They're going to include a parody of The Nightmare Before Christmas this year, and you won't want to miss that.
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0: 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Thanks so much for listening. 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If he isn't used to seeing you angry, your shouting or angry gestures will put him on edge, and that could lead to barking, nipping, or trying to settle the fight himself. In some cases, your dog may even start to associate your angry or aggressive mood with your partner's presence. If that happens, your pooch may consider your significant other threatening and may try to bite.
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2: All right, if you have your Bibles, if you will, turn over to the book of Deuteronomy, chapter number 6. Some familiar ground here tonight as well, but Deuteronomy chapter number 6 and verse number 1.

We'll see here Moses talking here to the people, and you know, Moses given credit for the first five books of the Bible, also called the Pentateuch, as you look it up and study it. You know, you think about the scripture and everything that we have here. You know, Moses in his life, you know, some would say Moses lived a strange life. And, you know, in a real sense, there's a lot of truth in that. He did live a strange life. He lived a life, first of all, that he should have died when he was a baby. Yeah. Right? I mean, that's the very first thing. He should have died. I mean, Pharaoh sent out word to have these males killed, these boys killed. And instead, his mother hid him there in the bulrush, as we say in the scripture, and kind of floated him right down there because she knew where Pharaoh's daughter and those women were when they came down out of the river. And she floated this baby basically right there, and God provided a way. God made a way. And instead of killing this child, they took this child in and took care of him. And then how God is, this is the beauty of God. You know, God even had it worked out so that Moses' own mother would basically raise him until he was weaned. And so we see that in the scripture as well. And so, you know, what a blessing that is, that God continues even today to take care of us. But then Moses, as he grows up and gets of age and begins to live his life, we know Moses ends up killing a man. He sees an Egyptian being mean to one of his brothers, and so he comes down there on him and ends up killing that man, and then basically runs away for a while, and then him and God have a conversation, right? God calls him and tells him he's got work for him to do, and we see Moses in the beginning, you know, he says, you know what, I'm not able to do that. I'm not eloquent of speech. You know, that's kind of an odd word when you read the Word of God in a sense, but he said, I'm not eloquent of speech, but you know, God said, yet again, it's all right. I'm going to send Aaron, your brother, with you, right? I'm going to send him there to help you, and y'all be there for each other. And then as they go and do everything that God tells them to do, they have to go before Pharaoh, which was a challenge in and of itself. And then God begins to pour all these plagues out on this land. And there's Moses kind of right there in the middle of it. But see, Moses, by this time now, he's got it worked out, I believe, in his mind that he's going to trust God and lean on God. And so God provides and God takes care of him. And then he helps bring the children out of Egypt, and they get to the Red Sea, and he's listening to all the complaining, all the grumbling, all those things. And he raises that arm or those arms and that staff. And sure enough, the waters part and they go across on dry ground. And, you know, so Moses saw a lot of things. He saw God work. He saw God move and do things. And you know, as they get across, obviously, you know the story, they get across on dry ground, then he goes up to the mountain with God, and all the people are left there with Aaron, and then sure enough, he comes back and finds out that, well, they got bored and waiting, and they decided to create their own God and make their own God. And from that moment, really and truly, from that moment in time forward, even, you know, been studying in Ezekiel here in the last couple of weeks as well. And so from that moment in time forward, for Israel, there's been idol worship, right? There should have been no idol worship once they come out of Egypt, really and truly, because they should have realized there's one God. There's not many gods. There's not, you know, there's not all these other gods that are out there. We can't make a God as far as that goes by throwing some gold in this or silver in that and creating this thing. It can't do what God just did. But unfortunately for them, they decided that they knew best, and so they've been doing that and going through those motions, and they did that for many, many years. And, you know, even today, if you go to Israel, not all the people that live in Israel believe in God as far as the right way. They believe, yes, there is a God, but when you come to Jesus Christ, a lot of them don't believe that Jesus Christ was the Savior. They're still looking for a Savior. They're still looking for Him to come the first time. We're looking for Him to return for the second time. Amen. Right? That's a big difference in the Jewish religion and our religion and what we believe as well. And I didn't mean to get sidetracked on that. But the fact is, you know, Moses did some great things. And here in this scripture tonight, he kind of lays out some guidelines, if you will, for not only for his people here that he's with, but I believe also for us in our lives and how we are to live our lives and the things that we are to do. But we're going to begin here. Excuse me, in Deuteronomy chapter 6, verse number 1, it says there, Now these are the commandments, the statutes, and the judgments, which the Lord your God commanded to teach you, that you might do them in the land whither ye go to possess it. That thou mightest fear the Lord thy God,
to keep all his statutes and his commandments, which I command thee, thou and thy son's son, all the days of thy life, and that thy days may be prolonged. Hear therefore, O Israel, and observe to do it, that it may be well with thee, and that ye may increase mightily, as the Lord God of the fathers hath promised thee in the land that floweth with milk and honey. Hear, O Israel, the Lord our God is one Lord, and thou shalt love the Lord thy God with all thine heart and with all thy soul and with all thy might. Deuteronomy chapter 6, here we see in verse number 1, what's the first thing he says? And I want to talk to you on this, and we look at this chapter, and we look at the book of Deuteronomy, we look at other places in the scripture we can go to and look in Psalms and really think about David and some of the things that he taught. But I want you to think about this for a moment, how it is that we are to be a follower and a teacher, right? Not only are we to follow God, but we're to teach others about following God, right? And so, and that happens in word and in deed, right? It happens by me telling them and me sharing with them how they can follow Him. And then it also happens by me living that way and being that example. That they can see that in my life and help them to be able to live their lives, right? And so we see that and we know that. But let's look here for just a moment. So think on those things, being a follower and a teacher of the things of God. Verse number 1, what does he tell them? He says, now these are the commandments, the statutes and the judgments which the Lord your God commanded to teach you, that you might do them in the land whither ye go to possess it. In other words, God has laid out for you what you need to do, right? I'm a firm believer today even that God has laid out for us, for me and you as believers in Him, of the things that He would have us to do. Right? I believe if you want to know what you need to do in life, you need to read the Word of God. Now, as far as your personal life and as far as the job you take and this that you do and other things you do, that's between you and God. Right? That's time that you need to spend with Him. But I'm talking about in your spiritual life, everything you need for your spiritual life and your spiritual well-being is laid out right here in the Word of God. Right? All the help that you need, all the direction you need, all the guidance you need, it's all laid out right here in the Word of God. And so we look at this scripture then, look at what he then tells them. He says, that thou mightest fear the Lord thy God. I think that's a very great first step. Don't you? I think fearing God is key. Right? I'm not talking about being afraid like some people are afraid of what they call the boogeyman. But there should be a fear of God. God has power, if he wanted to, at this very moment, to strike me dead. God has power at this very moment to do the same for you. Right? He has that power. He has that ability. So yes, we need to understand that we should fear God. We should have a reverence for God in our lives. But he says there that thou mightest fear the Lord thy God to keep all his statutes and his commandments, which I command thee, listen to this, thou and thy son's son all the days of thy life, that thy days may be prolonged. So, first and foremost, he is saying these teachings not only apply to you, they apply to your children, to your grandchildren, to your nieces, to your nephews, to your great nieces and your great nephews, whatever they may be. Your great grandchildren. In other words, from one generation down through the generations. Yeah. Right? The Word of God was not good just in Moses' day. The Word of God is still good today. And he's telling us that we need to continue passing that on. Johnny showed me a video this morning there with his grandkid. And I can't never remember the names, Johnny, so you have to bear with. Which is it? Canaan. But Johnny sings a song about the Bibles. That's the right one, wouldn't it, John? He sings a song about the Bible. The other, Titus. See, there you go. Titus sung it with Johnny, and now the other one, the younger one, has decided he wants to learn it and sing it. So Johnny was showing me a video of him standing there at the Christmas tree at their house and working on singing that song as it was played there for him. What's he doing? He's teaching the generations. Right? His children are grown up. They're adults. It's hard to teach them anymore when it comes to that. But he can be that teacher, that example for those grandkids. Right? And that's important, right? It's important that our grandkids, it's important that the younger generation learn about God and who God is. And the only way they can do that is if God's children do their part.
right? And are obedient to the Holy Ghost and listen to how God directs and teaches. But he says there, something else he says there, all the days of thy life, he says, and that thy days may be prolonged, right? Length of days. Huh? Listen, you, I have no doubt, according to the Word of God and what I read in the Word of God, it is possible to lengthen your days. Now you say, well, preacher, you say we don't have control. Well, it's not going to be a shock to God. God already knows what you're going to do, right? But you can lengthen your days by how you serve God. Right. On the other hand, also understand this. You can also, I believe, shorten your days. Yes. Now again, it's not a shock to God. It's not a surprise to God. He knows what you're going to do, and he knows way in advance of what you're going to do. Now listen, so he knows when your time's coming. But the fact is this. Now listen, in your life, in my life, we need to do everything we can to honor God. Not because I want to live a longer life, now listen, but simply because I want to honor God, right? But he says, if you'll do these things, then your days may be prolonged. Then he says in verse 3, hear therefore, O Israel, and observe to do it, that it may be well with thee, and that ye may increase mightily, as the Lord God of thy fathers hath promised thee, in the land that floweth with milk and honey. Right? In other words, God is going to bless you in there. If you'll follow the commandments of God, if you'll teach the commandments of God, if you'll live in accordance with the Word of God, God is going to bless you in that lifestyle. Right? You live like a world and try and join in with the world. And going out here with the crowds and whatnot. God's not going to bless you in that. No. Why? Because God's not in that. He then says, hear, O Israel, the Lord our God is one Lord. None like Him. Praise God, there's none like Him. There's none that can do for you what God has already done for you. He then says something else. Here he says something that's very important. And thou shalt, listen to what he says, thou shalt love the Lord thy God with all, listen, with all thine heart. You say, preacher, if I love the Lord with all my heart, there ain't no room for nobody else. Oh, there is. Oh, there is. Until you love God the way you're supposed to love God, you'll never love anyone else the right way. He says, love the Lord thy God with all thine heart and with all thy soul. Listen, and with all thy might. In other words, and you've heard me, listen what he says, thou shalt love the Lord thy God with all, listen, with all thine heart. You say, preacher, if I love the Lord with all my heart, there ain't no room for nobody else. Oh, there is. Oh, there is. Until you love God the way you're supposed to love God, you'll never love anyone else the right way. He says, love the Lord thy God with all thine heart and with all thy soul. Listen, and with all thy might. In other words, and you've heard me say this before and use this scripture before, but he means with every fiber of your being, love God for God wherever we can. He then goes further, though. He says in verse 8, and thou shalt bind them for a sign upon thine hand, and they shall be as frontlets between thine eyes. Yeah. Right? We see this here upon thine hand. Listen, and he's talking about jewelry and necklaces and those things. People today, they wear crosses a lot of times around their neck. They'll wear those little bands even that says WWJD. What would Jesus do on their wrist and them little rubber bands, right? They'll wear those little bracelets, the Pandora bracelets or whatever that has those little trinkets or whatever they are. I guess, is that right, Grace? The little things on there, that, and they'll have them little crosses or something on them as well hanging from them. Why do they do that? Because they're not afraid to let the world know that they love God. Now, don't get me wrong. Not everyone that wears a cross around their neck or on their wrist or on their whatever, that means that they love Christ. Right? It doesn't mean they even know who God is. Right? Some people wear it because they think it looks cool. Well, I can promise you when Jesus Christ was hanging on the cross, it wasn't cool. Right? It was painful. It was a lot of misery involved. There was a lot of heartache involved. It had to happen in order for us to have freedom, to have life, to a chance to be saved and born again. But he goes on here, something else he says also. He says, and thou shalt write them upon the post of thy house and on thy gates. Right? In other words, it should not be something that is hidden in your life or my life.
Right? In the jewelry, in the house, on the wherever. It should be known that you belong to Him. Right? You belong to Him. We look there also, and he says this,

0: And it shall be when the Lord thy God shall have brought thee into the land which he sware unto thy fathers, to Abraham, to Isaac, and to Jacob, to give thee great and goodly cities which thou buildest not, and houses, listen, houses full of all good things which thou fillest not, and wells digged which thou diggest not, vineyards and olive trees which thou plantest not, when thou shalt have eaten and be full. Do you understand? He's telling them, listen, God is bringing you to a place that you didn't have to do anything. Right? You didn't have to go out and work. You didn't have to go out and sweat. You didn't have to go out and dig. You didn't have to go out and plant. Listen, praise God. God is bringing you to a place where everything's already taken care of. That's what he's saying. He's bringing you to this place where it's all taken care of. But then he warns them in verse 12, and he says this, then beware lest thou forget the Lord.
1: Yeah, that's it.
0: Then beware lest thou forget the Lord.
1: Yeah.
0: Man alive, don't forget what God has done for you. Right? If you look at our generation, we'll start, Brother Robert, with your generation, and then you come down to Johnny's generation, my generation. There's a little bit of a gap there. Listen, then you come into to Ryland and Grace's generation and whatnot as well, and like Corey and Alden first, their generation, then Ryland and Alden, Ryland and Grace's generation. And then you go down to little Kayla's generation, Mason's generation, right? Listen, and we see what's happening. There's really a disconnect if we're not careful. Right? In other words, from people that's in their 80s and even higher, listen, down to those that are 5 and 6 and 8 and 10 year old, there's a disconnect between what those at 80 and 90 feel about God and what those at 8 and 9 year old feel about God. You say, why is that, preacher? Because those 8 and 9 and 10 year olds, they're not learning all the truth. They're not getting the whole truth. They're not seeing the whole picture like you do when you've got some years on you. Right? So what does that mean, preacher? It means we need to do better. It means we need to do more to try and teach them, to try and train them in the way that they need to go. We see here in this scripture also something else he says. He says there, beware lest thou forget the Lord, which brought thee forth out of the land of Egypt from the house of bondage. He says, thou shalt fear the Lord thy God and serve him. And shalt swear by his name, not your name, not somebody else's name. Right? In other words, we are here today. I'm not standing up here today because I have power in and of myself. Yeah. I'm standing up here today because God has given me the health and the strength and the ability to be able to stand right here today. Right? That's why. You're sitting there tonight because God has given you the health and the strength to be able to sit there tonight and be here in his house. He goes on there also and he says this, verse number 14, ye shall not go after other gods, of the gods of the people which are round about you. Man alive, you shouldn't go searching for someone else to do for you the things that we know they can't do, but God can.
1: Yes.
0: Right? We know God is able to do all things. We've seen it. We've went through it in our own lives. We've seen it in other people's lives. God is able to do all things. We know that. Why would I go to a different source?
1: Yeah.
0: Right? It's kind of like if I knew that my one store carried a certain drink that I like, and that was the only store I could ever get it for someone else to do for you the things that we know they can't do, but God can.
1: Yes.
0: Right? We know God is able to do all things. We've seen it. We've went through it in our own lives. We've seen it in other people's lives. God is able to do all things. We know that. Why would I go to a different source?
1: Yeah.
0: Right? It's kind of like if I knew that my one store carried a certain drink that I like, and that was the only store I could ever get it at, even though I'd look for it all over the place, I'd keep going to that store, We've seen it. We've went through it in our own lives. We've seen it in other people's lives. God is able to do all things. We know that. Why would I go to a different source?
1: Yeah.
0: Right? It's kind of like if I knew that my one store carried a certain drink that I like, and that was the only store I could ever get it at, even though I'd look for it all over the place, I'd keep going to that store, to get it because I knew they had it. Just go away from him.
1: Yeah.
0: You go down there also, look in verse 16, he says this, ye shall not tempt the Lord your God.

0: tempted him in Massa. Right? Do not tempt God. Some people like to try and test God. Right? They do. Listen, Gideon tested God. Did he not? Right? Remember the fleece? Oh, well, let the fleece be wet on top and not the ground around it. Well, okay. Oh, well, you did that, God, but hey, you know what? How about letting the ground be wet this time and not let the fleece be wet at all, right? And he did that. What's he doing? He's testing God. Yeah. Right? He's testing God. Now, listen, there's no reason, if you're clear-headed enough and you know without a doubt it's God that's directing you and God that's leading you, why question him? Why question him? Why try and put God to the test? Listen, God already knows what's needed. Yeah. Why not just go ahead and cut out all that and go straight to work and do what God would have you to do? He also says there as well, you shall diligently keep the commandments of the Lord your God and his testimonies and his statutes which he hath commanded thee. And thou shalt do that which is right and good in the sight of the Lord, that it may be well with thee, and that thou mayest go in and possess the land, or the good land, which the Lord sware unto thy fathers. Do what God has told you to do. He says there to cast out all thine enemies from before thee, as the Lord hath spoken. Praise God. That's what God does, isn't it? God makes a way.
1: Yes, he does.
0: Right? What do I need to do? I need to follow him. What can I do to help others? Tell them about it. Tell them about the times in your life where you gave up worldly thoughts and worldly desires. Listen, and you followed God only and how good your life was.
1: Yeah.
0: And then try, go ahead and tell them about the times where you said, no, God, I got this. I'll take care of it. And you fell flat on your face. Right? They need to hear both sides.
1: Yeah.
0: They need to understand, no, I'm not perfect. I still mess up. I still sin. I still do wrong in my life. But praise God, I know this. I serve a God who loves me. When I do sin and I do wrong in my life, I can go to him, I can confess my sin, and he's faithful and just to forgive me my sin. He goes on there as well and he says this, and when thy son, listen to this, and when thy son asketh thee in time to come, saying, what mean the testimonies and the statutes and the judgments which the Lord our God hath commanded you? What's it all about? Right? When those younger generations, right? Listen, that's just like some of the younger kids, if they come into the house of God and somebody stands up to testify and brag on God, they may come to you a little later and say, Hey, Papa, what were they doing? Why were they standing up in church and saying those things? And you're able then to say, well, son, it's like this, or daughter, it's like this. Huh? They were happy about what God had done for them. They were sharing the good things that God had blessed them with in life. In other words, they were giving their testimony. Do you realize there's a lot of those young kids, even from Grace's age and down, there's a lot of those kids that have no idea what a testimony is. They have no idea what a testimony is. A testimony is simply telling the world what Jesus Christ did for you. But there's a lot that don't know that. And so they ask the question here, what does it mean? And then he says there also in verse 21, he says, then thou shalt say unto thy son, we were Pharaoh's bondmen in Egypt, and the Lord brought us out of Egypt with a mighty hand. Praise God, I was lost and undone and on my way to hell, son. I listened and Jesus Christ came in. Praise God, he set me free. By putting my trust and my faith in him, I've been made free just like anyone else who trusts in him. Right? Teach that. Share that with that younger generation. And the Lord showed signs and wonders great and sore upon Egypt, upon Pharaoh, and upon all his household before our eyes. And he brought us out from thence that he might bring us in to give us the land which he sware unto our fathers. Something else he's teaching right here as well. He's teaching the fact that God's word is sure. God's word is true.
1: Yeah.
0: Right? He's teaching the younger generation right here, even at this moment, you can count on the word of God.
1: Yeah.
0: When God tells you that he's going to do something, listen, you better believe God's going to do it. When God tells you he's never going to leave you, he's never going to forsake you, you can count on God never leaving you nor forsaking you. Right? What a blessing that is.
1: Yeah.
0: And then as he says here also, he says this, and the Lord, verse 24, and the Lord commanded us to do all these statutes, to fear the Lord our God, for our good always, that he might preserve us alive as it is at this day. that God might preserve us. We're to keep all these commandments. For what reason?

0: Now listen, for the glory of God, right? But at the same time, for my good. For my good. Brother John, the Ten Commandments are put in there not just so I can live a better life or get closer to God. The Ten Commandments are there to help me. They're a guide for me in my life. Some people today, they say, you don't need the Ten Commandments. That's old school. That's old news. Man alive, that's as important as all the other things that are in the Word of God. Why? Because it tells us, it teaches us how we are to live our lives. The shall nots, right? The shall nots of the Word of God. There are certain things as God's children that we're not supposed to do. No doubt about that. And how do we know what those things are? We read the Word of God. We study the Word of God. We learn from it. And lastly here, he says this. He says, and it shall be our right. Excuse me, and it shall be our righteousness if we observe to do all these commandments before the Lord our God as he hath commanded us. Yeah. It shall be our righteousness. Right? Count it to us as righteousness if we'll just do what God has instructed us to do. If we'll just be obedient to God and let God help us and let God work in our lives to be there. To be the one, right? The one and only. Like I said before, there's no...
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2: Heavenly Father, we come and we call upon you. And Lord, you told us to bring you every burden, every care, every concern. And Lord, we want to exalt you this day. We want to magnify your word this day. God, may we be able to do it by the Spirit of God, by the truths of you, just to honor and to glorify your name and your word. I pray, God, that you would help, Lord, that you would touch, and Father, that you would move, Lord, in the midst of the message with an anointing of you upon it, that it be a help, Lord, to the people. We not only need, God, that we would glorify your name, but God, that it would speak to the hearts of people. It'd speak to the minds of people, that it would help them. And God, we realize that we have a battle in these lives, in the bodies that we have. And we know, Lord, that we need your help and your touch. We need your word to lean on and to trust. And we realize, God, that we can trust your word completely and thoroughly. Lord, as I come, I pray, Father, that you'd touch the church of the living God today. I know that there are churches in many places. If they're going to preach the gospel, I pray that you would bless them. I pray, Father, that you'd touch them. God, if they're not going to preach the gospel, then they're not a biblical church. And I pray, Father, may they hear the gospel and realize what the gospel says and turn to you. And then, Lord, we pray, Father, that you'd help us, Lord, this day, that we might just have greater understanding of the Word of God and greater ability to deliver the Word of God, Lord, to not confuse people and not to even confuse ourselves. But God, we want to honor you and glorify you in this. Now, Lord, touch each heart. We realize that there's people that'll be listening that won't be able to go to the house of the Lord because of health problems. I pray that you'd touch them and encourage them. There's others, Lord, that could go but won't go. And so let there be conviction in them that they would set priorities according to the Word of God and walk therein. And then, Heavenly Father, touch those that, Lord, have other problems. We realize, God, that we're a people, and as people, we have many different problems over many different people. Now, Lord, be honored and be glorified. In Jesus' name I pray. Amen. This is Kenneth Forbes, the pastor at Blue Rock, and we want to welcome you on another Sunday morning, another Lord's Day, another time to give forth a piece of the Word of God, a few short verses. And I hope that the book of Romans helps you. By the way, Romans is a book. It's a great doctrinal book. It gives us great truths about God. You get the book of Romans settled in your mind and in your heart, and it'll help you. And if we're willing to obey, it'll keep you in the will of God, walking with Him, serving Him, and being the type of servant that the Lord wants and can be honored through. Now, we've been looking at this, and we find this, that there is the wrath of God is revealed in chapter 1, starting in verse 18. We realize that the righteousness of God is revealed, starting in chapter 3 and verse 21. And now we find this, that when you come up to chapter

6 and chapter 7, we have sanctification through God. And in this sanctification, it is a separation. It is to know how to please God, how to walk with God, how to honor God. And so as we look at this, we realize, God, that we need to know how to please the Lord in our daily walk, in our mind, in our living, and our daily routines. And we know that that covers all aspects of our being. Now, we've done, touched in chapter 6 and 7 up to verse 6. I want to read, starting in verse 7, and we'll read a few verses down through here. He says, "What shall we say then? Is the law sin? God forbid. Nay, I had not known sin, but by the law. For the law had said, Thou shalt not covet. But sin, taking occasion by the commandment, wrought in me all manner of concupiscence. For without the law, sin was dead. For I was alive without the law once, but when the commandments came, sin revived, and I died. And the commandments which was ordained to life, I found to be unto death. For sin, taking occasion by the commandment, deceived me, and by it slew me. Wherefore, the law is holy, and the commandments holy, and just and good. Was then that which is good made death unto me? God forbid. But sin, that it might appear sin, working death in me by that which is good, that sin by the commandments might become exceedingly sinful. For we know that the law is spiritual, but I am carnal, sold under sin." Now, we find that in this passage of Scripture, and even a little earlier, you'll find that there is law and sin. We have the law of the Old Testament, and we have sin in man. And you're going to see the battle between even law and sin. Now, as we look at this, let me go back through the book of Romans and remind you of a few things about sin. We find there in chapter 1 and verse 18 that God's going to go down through here and he's going to talk about the sinner and his sin in this. Now, look at what the Bible says, verse 18. "For the wrath of God is revealed from heaven against all ungodliness and unrighteousness of men who hold the truth in unrighteousness. These are sins." You go on down in this very same chapter, chapter 1, and you'll find there that there's a numbering and a naming of the sins of man. And by the way, as they were sins in Paul's day, they're still sins today. Then you come up to chapter 2, and we see that there is the hypocritical sinner. He's a hypocrite, and he's a sinner. He may think he's doing a whole lot, and he may not recognize his sin as sin, but he's still a hypocrite, and he's sinning in doing that. And then in chapter 2, in verse 17, you have the religious sinner. He's holding the law, or he thinks he is. He's resting in the law and making his boast of God. But he is living in sin also. He's doing things. Listen to what he says in verse 22. "Thou that sayest a man should not commit adultery, dost thou commit adultery? Thou that abhorrest idols, dost thou commit sacrilege?" So here's a man that's saying, you shouldn't sin, but he's practicing the same sins that he said you shouldn't sin. And then we find this in chapter 3 and down about verse 23. The Bible said this, "For all have sinned and come short of the glory of God." And the Bible establishes this. And if we believe that the Bible is the Word of God, we've got to believe that there is sin and sinners. And so we find that the Word of God gives us this, that he says, "All right, for all have sinned." And that's me, that's you.
That's all other people upon this earth. There are no people exempt from that. They may not recognize their sin, but I can tell you this, that they are sinners. They're sinners in mind, they're sinners in heart, and they're sinners that walk after the lust of the flesh. And then we find that he comes up to chapter 6 and verse 1, and the question is asked there, shall we continue in sin that grace may abound? And the answer is, God forbid. Now, we are dead to sin, and this has to do with Christ dying and us being in Christ. We are to be dead to sin. And we're baptized into the body of Christ. We're buried with him in that baptism. We're planted together in the likeness of his death. And so we find there that he tells us down at verse 16, what know ye not that to whom ye yield yourselves servants to obey, his servants ye are, to whom ye obey, whether of sin unto death, or of obedience unto righteousness. In other words, who are you obeying? That's the simple fact. If you're not obeying Jesus Christ, he that knoweth to do good and doeth it not, to him it is a sin. So God lets us know that this there are sins. Now, we come up to chapter 7, and in the first part of chapter 7, which we looked at last week, we see it deals primarily with law and how you're under the law. Now, we know this, when the law shows us that we're sinners, there's a man and a woman that is married, and there has been unfaithfulness in that marriage, and God says that is adultery. And if you go to Exodus chapter 20, adultery is one of the commands that God said, thou shalt not do. So, thou shalt not. So, there's sin in people's lives. And so, we come, and he says this in verse 5 of chapter 7. For when we were in the flesh, the motions of sin, which are by the law, did work in our members to bring forth fruits unto death. Now, I remind you of this. The law shows you your sin. The law tells you about your sin. And if we're wise, we would listen to the law. Now, let me remind you, the law is good. The law is lawful in the sense this. Now, we're not under the ceremonial laws, but it still is real today that God says, the things that I call sin in the Old Testament are still sin today. Thou shalt not kill, thou shalt not steal, thou shalt not covet, thou shalt have no other gods before me. They are still in our lives today that God said we need these things. Now, as we look at this, we note this in verse 7 that he said this. What shall we say then? Is the law sin? And the answer is no. The law is not sin. And he said, nay, I had not known sin, but by the law. Now, what he's telling us in this is that that we need the law to show us what sin is. And the law does show us what sin is. So if we're seeing sin as sinful, and it's against God, and it's against the Word of God, and it's against the will of God, then we have to conclude that we are sinful. So here we are, and he said, all right, he said, you know sin by what the Word of God says. So if you read the Word of God, and particularly the Old Testament, and come on up into the New Testament and read it too, you'll see that you will realize what sin is. So the law will make you a transgressor. It doesn't save a person, but it sure gives us a knowledge. And therefore,
It is our schoolmaster to bring us to Christ. What it does is it gives us a knowledge of our rebellion against God, of our transgressions against God, of our iniquities against God. It shows us all of these things the law does. And so you can't read the Old Testament without realizing what the law is and the transgression is. So he comes and he said this, is the law sin? And the answer is no. The law is a schoolmaster. The law brings us to realize that we are sinners and exceeding sinners, even at that. So we find there that he comes, and then in verse 8, we find that sin is in man. Sin is in man. We are sinners. And so I know there's people out there that probably say, well, I'm not a sinner. But let me read you a book in the book of James, chapter 1, and verses 14 and verse 15. He said this in verse 14, but every man is tempted when he's drawn away of his own lust and enticed. And when lust hath conceived, it bringeth forth death. And when and sin, when it is finished, bringeth forth death. I think I read that long. But when lust hath conceived, it bringeth forth sin. And when sin is finished, it bringeth forth death. So God's telling us, he said, all right, in you as a person, are you a sinner? And if you're honest with yourself, you have to admit that I have sinned and I am a sinner. So God said this. He said, all right. He said, if you'll notice the reading of the scriptures here in the book of James, every man is tempted when he's drawn away of his own lust. Now, let me remind you, our problem is primarily not other people, and our problem primarily is not even Satan. Our problem is that we have sin in us. And there's the lust of sin that is in us, and we give to it or we can resist it. But the simple fact is that it's in us. So you're drawn away of your own lust. And this lust is things that are against God, and you want to do them. And you have to admit in your heart that there are things that you think and that you do that are against the Word of God, and you do them anyhow. So we have there a man who has committed sin and the transgression of it. So what does he tell us? Now in verse 8, we see this in Romans chapter 8. The Bible tells us this, and he said, but sin, taking occasion by the commandments, wrought in me all manner of concupiscence, for without the law, sin was dead. Now, let me give you just a little simple thing about this. When we look at without the law, sin was dead. There's a time that you didn't know the law, or maybe you just totally ignored the law. It didn't bother you at all, and sin didn't bother you. So you didn't realize that you were sinning, that you were a transgressor against the Word of God. And so we find, though, that you were there, sin taking occasion against the commandments wrought in us. And so there is in us, there's a possibility of the Word of God, but we didn't pay no attention to it. Paul didn't pay no attention to it. If you read the Word of God in Paul's life early, and sin didn't bother you, so you didn't realize that you were sinning, that you were a transgressor against the Word of God. And so we find, though, that you were there, sin taking occasion against the commandments wrought in us. And so there is in us, there's a possibility of the Word of God, but we didn't pay no attention to it. Paul didn't pay no attention to it. If you read, so you didn't realize that you were sinning, that you were a transgressor against the Word of God. And so we find, though,
that you were their sin taking occasion against the commandments wrought in us. And so

0: There is in us, there's a possibility of the Word of God, but we didn't pay no attention to it. Paul didn't pay no attention to it. If you read the Word of God in Paul's life early in him, he was a murderer of the Christians some three times in the Word of God. It's Romans here in 7:8, Colossians 3:5, and 1 Thessalonians 4:5. And it has to do with evil desires dwelling within us. Now, let me ask you this. Do you have adultery, the desire of adultery, dwelling in you? Do you have the desire to be a get even with somebody and even to the point of murder if you thought you could get by with it without serving the penalty of man on earth? Do you have a desire to do those things? You see, do you lie and just think, well, it'll get off, I can get by with it, nothing's going to happen? I want to remind you of this. That's the attitude of us. But when the law becomes alive in us, and it's really the Word of God in us, it shows us how we have sinned, and we become an exceeding sinner before God. And so, and it comes to this. He said, for I was alive without the law once. He said, I did what I wanted to do. I murdered the Christians. I compelled them to blaspheme. He said, I was alive without the law. But when the commandments came, sin revived and I died. When Christ spoke to Paul or Saul on the road to Damascus, he realized just how much of a sinner when Christ said, it is hard for thee to kick against the pricks. And he realized his eyes was open, that all he was doing was against the Lord Jesus Christ, the Son of God. That makes a difference in our lives. And so there is the sin in us. And he comes and he said, this sin revived and I died. He said, I saw myself worthy of death before God. And if we look at this, you have to ask yourself the question, how many of us would be alive if we were under the law and the law was fulfilled and the penalty of the law was carried out? You see, in Moses' day, when the law was first given, even against the leadership, carried judgment to it. And some went down into hell because my earth opened her mouth and swallowed them up. That's the severity of the law. I'm telling you, we can see that we're exceeding sinners. Do you know one of the great things? It's just something minor in our day and nothing to worry about. It's going to be taken care of. Now, let me remind you, the only way that sin is going to be taken care of is by the blood of Jesus Christ. And you turn into the Lord Jesus Christ that you might have life and that you might have it more abundantly. That's the only way that sin can be taken care of. And so we find there that there's a reviving of sin in you. You begin to see that you were a transgressor. And so in this reviving of sin, the law was a ministration of death in 2 Corinthians chapter 3. So we find this, that the law says, the soul that sinneth, it should die. We were all facing death, and was facing death as a transgressor. That's why it's important to come to Jesus Christ, and that you can have those sins. You can die to the law and become married unto Jesus Christ, or joined unto Jesus Christ, and that you can become a new creature in Christ Jesus. So he tells us this, verse 10. And he said, and the commandments which was ordained to life, I found to be unto death. He said, the commandments was given to show you what was transgression, but it was to keep you out of that transgression. But Paul found out that my flesh and my will was against the laws or the commands of God, And he said this, I found to be unto death. He said, hey, I'm worthy to die because of what I have done against the Lord Jesus Christ. So there's the transgression, and it's unto death. Now, what did it do? For sin taking occasion by the commandments deceived me, and by it slew me. Sin is deceiving. May I remind you, by yourself and by satanic forces, sin is deceptive. You know, people can sin and say, well, it's just an error. They can wipe it off and get by with it. But may I remind you, sin is not easily got. Well, you can't get by with it. It must be forgiven. If we confess our sins, He is faithful and just to forgive us of our sins and to cleanse us from all unrighteous. If we say that we have no sin, we make Him a liar and His word is not in us. So let me ask you this. Do you face the transgressions that you do? Are you willing to confess the transgressions you do and turn to Jesus Christ? Now, I want to remind you this. You're still going to have a battle within because you are a fallen creature. You have sin in the body, and the body is our wills and our minds are carnal. We have a nature about us that is sinful. Sin is in us. So we find this, that he lets us know that there is sin in us. Now we find that there's sin in all of these verses, but we also find this, that, we need God in us. Sin deceives us. It takes occasion by the commands, and it deceives me. And it will deceive you also, sin will. So we find this, sin is killing. Sin is alcohol and drugs and all of those things. There's sins in people's lives and there's transgressions in people's lives. So it comes and he says this. He said, all right, wherefore the law is holy and the commandments holy and just and good. Was then that which is made death unto me? God forbid. But sin, that it might appear sin. God wants sin to appear sin, and you become sinful in your life before you'll ever get really right with God. And then there's repentance toward God and faith in the Lord Jesus Christ. So let me encourage you. We have a problem within self. We need God in us, and He can help us.
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Well, good morning, radio friends. Thank you for joining us again for another edition of the Gospel Way radio broadcast. We're glad that you've joined us this morning. We trust that you're going to stay tuned now for the next 30 minutes as we bring you a portion of the infallible, inerrant, perfect Word of God. We're so thankful for the opportunity to be here today. We'd love to give you an invitation to come be with us here at the Concord Baptist Church this morning. Our Sunday morning Sunday school begins at 10, preaching hour is 11, Sunday night service is at 5, Wednesday night Bible study, prayer meeting, and preaching service is at 7 o'clock. We'd love to have you in your all the services here at the Concord Baptist Church. 1 week from tonight, we'll begin revival meeting, preaching and revival meeting down in Boiling Springs with Brother Tim Ramsey. And we're looking forward to being down there with those good folks at the Gateway Baptist Church. I know there's several folks that watch on the radio broadcast on Sunday mornings down that area, and we'd love to have you. We'll be there next Sunday night at 6, then 7 o'clock Monday night through Wednesday night, and we're looking forward to a good time in the Lord down there. And so if you're in that area, we'd love to have you. Come visit, be with us, and we'll see what the Lord's done. I always look forward to being down there, Brother Tim, and his good people, highlight of my year. And so you mark it, put it on your calendar. We'd love for you to be there. Luke chapter number 24 this morning. Luke chapter number 24. And familiar verses today, beginning verse 1. And let's see what the Word of God has to say to us today. The Bible says, now upon the first day of the week, very early in the morning, there came unto the sepulchre, bringing the spices which they had prepared, and certain others with them. And they found the stone rolled away from the sepulchre. I say thank God for that. Amen. And they entered in and found not the body of the Lord Jesus. And it came to pass, as they were much perplexed thereabout, behold, two men stood by them in shining garments, and they were afraid, and bowed down their faces to the earth, and said unto them, why seek ye the living among the dead? Now that's our question. We've been looking at questions. We looked at questions for several weeks that the Lord asked, and then we've been looking at questions that were asked about the Lord. And so that's our question. Why seek ye the living among the dead? Verse number 6, he is not here, but he's risen. Remember, I spake unto you when he was yet in Galilee, saying, the Son of Man must be delivered into the hands of sinful men and be crucified, and on the third day rise again. And they remembered his words. I want us to consider that question this morning. Why seek ye the living among the dead? Now we find here, of course, on this first resurrection morning, that these women had come to the grave, they'd come to the graveyard, they'd come to the sepulcher. And the fact that they had done that with these spices to anoint the body of the Lord, it reveals several things about these women. Can I say, first of all, it reveals that there was a disconnect between what they believed to be true about Jesus and what Jesus had actually told them. The Lord, and we'll bring that out here in just a few moments, had at many times told them that he was going to be crucified, but that he would again rise from the dead. But there was a disconnect here between what their eyes had seen, what they believed to be true from their own experience, and what it was that the Lord had told them. And then many times, can I say this morning, that many times that is true in our lives. A lot of times we see or think we know things in life, but really, what we need to do is depend on what God's Word said, because God's Word is right regardless of what we believe that we know about a certain circumstance. These women believed they knew that the Lord was dead. They'd seen him die on Calvary. They'd seen him be buried in the borrowed tomb. They believed that. They saw that. But you see, there was a disconnect between what they believed about Jesus and what they had heard from Jesus. And I say this morning that they came looking for the right person, but they came to the wrong place. Now these women, of course, were not enemies. They weren't unbelieving Pharisees. They were devoted followers carrying spices. Why? Because they wanted to honor the Lord. And what they were doing in their mind was the right thing to do, try to honor him in this way. But the problem
wasn't a lack of revelation. They knew better. They had heard better. It was a lack of remembrance. They simply failed to remember what the Lord had said. Luke chapter number 9, verse number 22, here's what Jesus said, saying, "The Son of Man must suffer many things and be rejected of the elders and chief priests and scribes and be slain and be raised on the third day." Again in Luke chapter number 18, verse number 33, the Bible said, "And they shall scourge him and put him to death, and on the third day he shall rise again." Now these are very specific promises that the Lord made to these ladies. And so the point is, they knew better. So why then were they carrying the spices? Why wasn't they going down to the grave that day singing and praising God and expecting him to raise from the dead as he said? Well, the reason behind that is the frailty of human flesh. You see, our minds think we know things that we don't actually know. And I want to reiterate that again today. You may be listening to me this morning, and in your mind you think a circumstance or a situation is a certain way because you believe you've seen or you believe you know some things. But I'm telling you, let God be true and every man a liar. Amen. They were prepared for something that the Lord had already overcome. Mark chapter number 16, verse number 3, the Bible said, "And they said among themselves, who shall roll us away the stone from the door of the sepulcher?" And so these women, as they're going down there with these spices to anoint the body of the Lord, they're worried about rolling the stone away. But what they didn't know was that part was already accomplished. And I simply say to you this morning that there may be something in your life that you're worried about, you're fretting over, and the Lord has already overcome that. You don't even realize it yet, but the Lord has already worked it out. Just believe God. Trust the Lord. They were worried about a problem that God had already solved. Can I say to you this morning, they were allowing yesterday's tragedy to determine today's expectation. Now there's no doubt about it, Wednesday for these ladies was a very traumatizing and devastating time. They had watched him die. They had watched Joseph put him in the tomb. They knew that he was dead. But what they forgot was just how big God really is. Can I just exhort you for a few moments this morning and say, don't allow Wednesday to determine what you expect on Sunday. Don't allow the tragedy of yesterday to determine the outcome of today. We serve a big and able God. We serve a miracle-working God. We serve a God that has never been wrong. His word is always right. His promises are always true. He's trustworthy. He's been faithful in our lives over and over and over and over and over again. And never forget that with man things are impossible, but with God nothing is impossible. Can I say, a lot of people still make this same mistake today that these women did. They go looking for a living Savior in dead places. I'm not interested in trying to find the Lord in a dead place. Where the Lord is, there's liberty and life. He is the life. He's the way, the truth, and the life. These ladies should have remembered that through all of his teaching. But instead, they focused on what they believed they knew about him, what they thought their eyes had seen, rather than trusting what the Lord had said. And so I want us to think about this question this morning. Why seek ye the living among the dead? Can I say this morning that many people are still looking for the Lord in dead places? Now, I'll just point out four or five, this is a little different than the way I usually preach this morning. I just thought, point out kind of a topical thought here and point out four or five places where people look for the Lord and you're not going to find him, because the living does not hang out among the dead. Number one, can I say that many people are looking for the Lord in the deadness of religion. In the deadness of religion. Now, what these ladies were doing that day with the spices was a religious observance. It was something that they had done with the intent to be honorable. It was a part of their devotion, a part of their sincere service to the Lord. It was a part of their religion. They went back on a certain day and they anointed the body.
It was a religious observance. Can I say to you this morning that there are many religions, many churches that know how to handle the things of Christ without experiencing the life of Christ. They have a form of godliness, but they deny the power thereof. And I say to you that you can have a Bible without believing it. You can have church, but no presence of God. You can have singing, but never have worship. You can have preaching, but never have any power. You can have prayer without having any communion. You can have tradition without ever having any transformation. It reminds me of what the Lord said about the church at Sardis in Revelation chapter number 3. He said, "And unto the angel of the church at Sardis write, these things saith he that hath the seven spirits of God and the seven stars. I know thy works, that thou hast a name, that thou livest and are dead." Now look what he said to that church at Sardis. He said, "Your name says living." You put out to people that you're alive, that you have the Spirit, that you're a living church. But the Lord said, "Listen, church at Sardis," he said, "I know the real truth about you. And the real truth is that you're dead." And if you'll read through those first three chapters of the book of Revelation, you'll find that each one of those seven churches, there's one thing that they all had in common, and that was the Lord knew where they were at. Really, spiritually, he knew where they were. They might have had everybody else fooled, like the church at Sardis, with a name that was alive, but inside, the Lord knew that they were full of deadness. Can I say this morning, and the real truth is that you're dead. And if you'll read through those first three chapters of the book of Revelation, you'll find that each one of those seven churches, there's one thing that they all had in common, and that was the Lord knew where they were at. Really, spiritually, he knew where they were. They might have had everybody else fooled, like the church at Sardis, with a name that was alive, but inside, the Lord knew that they were full of deadness. Can I say this morning that we do not need better methods for him? They made dead things smell better, but they did not give dead things life. Can I say to you this morning that there are so many churches that are dead and we try to make them look alive? Now think about the modern church movement. And the way that in the modern church movement, for the most part, churches, these mega churches and different things, that they set their lighting a certain way, they have their sound system a certain way, you watch their services and it looks like some sort of a rock and roll concert or some kind of a pop concert, and they appeal in those ways to the flesh. They get the flesh to moving. And in that moving of the flesh, they say, "Look, we're alive. Look at the life we have. Look at the growth we're experiencing." But I'm telling you, there's a difference between growing and swelling. And a lot of those churches, what they're actually doing is swelling. They're taking something that's dead, and they're using the tricks of the world to try to make something that is dead seem as though it is alive. It's never my interest here at the Concord Baptist Church to simply put on makeup. I don't want us to seem like something we're not. I want us to be in a position where we have the touch of the living God, where we're not just seeming like something that's alive when the Lord looks at us like he does the church at Sardis and says, "Well, you've got a name that you're living, you're actually dead." You see, the Lord is not in dead things. The Lord is in living things. I'm convinced that in our day what we need is a stir of revival. We need the Lord to do a work in our midst again and stir our hearts toward God and break our hearts about Calvary, get our hearts stirred toward a community that's dying and going to hell, have our hearts fired up about reaching a world that needs to hear the gospel, and have a real, genuine life in the church again. We need a spark and a touch of the Holy One. And let me say this too before I move on to my next point. We're bad, just like I just did, we're bad to throw off a lot of those churches, you know, that have the black lighting and the band, the worship and praise team, and they've got all of those things. We say, "Well, they're just trying to make something dead look alive." But I'm going to tell you that it's true in the independent Baptist movement as well.
We just use different means. We use different methods. And we push in different ways and try to pump and prime and stir.

0: and different avenues. We may not have the black lighting and the worship and praise teams, but we still do things, you know. We try to manufacture. We try to manufacture a move through different, you know, pressures and psychology and saying, you know, well, why don't somebody shout all these things, you know, and we try to manufacture an emotional stir. And can I say that, you know, of course, men are emotional creatures, and so we can't just discount emotionalism, but it shouldn't be an emotionalism. We shouldn't have to try and stir it up. It ought to be a stir from God. That's what we need. We don't need just another stir of man. We need a stir of God. And that's what is desperately needed in the churches in America today, is a stir of the Holy One, a stir of the Holy Spirit in our lives again. Many are seeking out the deadness of religion. Then let me say this, and this is going to hurt some feelings. That'll be all right. But there's many people that look for the Lord in the deadness of ritual. In the deadness of ritual. Now, these women had come to anoint the body of the Lord. Why? Because it was customary. That's what you did. It was the ritual of their time. They were just doing what it was that they were expected to do. And I say to you this morning, if there is an Achilles heel of the independent fundamental Baptist movement, it's this. We don't allow anything to change that we deem sacred. If it's sacred, we say that cannot change. And the trouble is, that's not bad on the surface, but the trouble is we deem everything is sacred. Everything we do, the order of service, everything that we do, it's sacred. Can't mess with it. We can't change that. Now, we change a lot of things, but we can't change that. But here's the thing. Listen to me. Let me be real clear right here. I'm not changing my Bible. Thank God I love the King James Bible. There's a lot of reasons. I can't get into all that this morning. I'd take long when I got time. I'm not changing my music. I'm not changing my clearly defined biblical standards. But listen, not everything has to be stuck in 1982. You go into the majority of Baptist churches, the average church, it's like you've walked into a time machine. You've been transported back to 1983. And the paint ain't changed, the pictures ain't changed, the pews ain't changed. It's even got that smell. Y'all know what I'm talking about. And I said that a few weeks ago when I was preaching through this message here at the church. There must have been a certain cleaning company that sold a certain cleaning chemical in the 1980s, and Baptist churches must have bought enough to have lasted them a century. Because you walk in the average Baptist church, it's got that same smell. When I say that, y'all can smell it. You know what I'm talking about? It's got that smell, and you walk in there, nothing has changed. Nothing has progressed. They've not updated anything. And we want wonder why we're falling behind, and we wonder why, and it's because we're called in tradition, and we're called in ritual, the ritual of the deadness of ritualism. Can I say this to you this morning? Every church has a life cycle. There's a ministering church. This is where most churches start out. They care for their community, they reach the lost, they make a difference, they send out soul winners, they're continually inviting people to church, their congregation looks like a hodgepodge of the community with different people from different economic classes, different sides of the railroad tracks. They're just reaching people, that's all they want to do. They're just reaching out. They want to make an impact. They want to have things done in the community. They want to share the gospel. That is a ministering church. But you see, what happens is a lot of times you go from what is a ministering church to a maintaining church. Now, a maintaining church is just satisfied with the status quo. They've gotten to a place where they feel like they're full enough. They've gotten to a place where they feel like, you know, things have progressed enough. And any change comes with a fight. It don't matter what you want to change. It comes with a fight. They say, well, we've never done that. We've never done it like that before. We're not going to start now. And I've made this statement a million times. You can allow Calvinism or some sort of other doctrine creep into the church, and most people won't bat an eye about it. But you go to change the day to homecoming. You go to doing something like that. Suddenly, it's a church fight and a church split. That's the kind of things people get upset about in a maintaining church. They simply say, "This is the way we've always done it, and this is the way that we're going to do it." Now, listen. I believe in staying with our standards. I believe in preaching the book. I believe in the touch of God. I believe in the old time way. But I don't believe that means we got to be stuck in all these different ways. We need to be a church that honors the past but looks toward the future and realizes there's a new generation that's coming on, and their heart is touched in different ways. Their heart is ministered to in different ways than the preceding generation. And we've got to stay in touch with that, or we're going to be what I would call a monument church. Now, a monument church is a church where all of their stories are old. They've got no new stories. They've got nothing exciting happening today. Everything is focused on what happened 25 years ago. All their heroes are dead. They don't have a single hero that's alive. All of their heroes are dead. All they are is a monument of what used to be. God help us. I don't want our church to ever be a monument of what used to be. Now let me say this to you this morning. I read in an article just yesterday where PBS has done a documentary on religion in America. And here's what they say, and I believe they're probably right. They say there's coming in the next decade a tsunami of church closures. They estimate that some 100,000 churches will shut the doors in America in the next 10 years. And they say in the next 10 years, there'll be 100,000 church closures. And I believe that's probably true. Now, here's the thing. Probably some of those churches should have closed down a long time ago. But we'll not get into all that argument. But it's going to hurt communities. It's going to hurt the cause of Christ. 100,000 churches are going to close the doors in the United States of America. You say, well, how did they get to that point? Well, they quit being a ministering church. They started being a maintaining church. And then the slide from maintaining to memorial to monument is very fast. If your church, listen to me, if your church is in one of those areas right now where you're just simply maintaining, you need to get your act together. You need to say, oh boy, that's where we're at. We're just maintaining. We've not had anything new happening in years. We're not growing. We're not reaching out. We're not reaching our community. We're stagnant. When you get to that place, the hair will stand up on the back of your neck and go, oh my goodness, we better get to work. Let's get to ministering. Let's get to doing what the Lord wants us to do. Let's start following after what thus saith the Scriptures. Now you say, well, preacher, we just live in the great falling away. And I agree. These are prophesied times. We are a victim of prophecy. I agree that we live in a Laodicean church age. We live in a time of a great falling away. But because others are falling away, does not mean that we can use that as an excuse for us to fall away. It's kind of like the Lord asked those disciples when he said, will ye also go away? Peter said, now who else could we go? Thou hast the words of everlasting life. We've got to stay with you, Lord. Where else are we going to go? Can I say that we'd better be careful on this deal? Listen to me now, of dead ritualism. You say, well, we got to keep everything just the same. Listen, keep your doctrines the way they ought to be. Keep your Bible, keep your music. Other things, if we need to adapt processes, if we need to adapt means. I mean, here I am preaching on my phone and on the church camera, going out on the World Wide Web over social media. That's a change. That's something that I could have not envisioned when I was a young preacher getting started out. That's a new method. We can say, well, we've never done it that way before. We're not going to do it that way this time. Listen, things have to adapt. As time goes on, the church has to be adaptable. There ought to be some things that we stand on no matter what, some things that we will never change. But then there ought to be some things that we say, look, we're willing to adapt in this area to reach these people. That is the will. I believe it's the will of God. You say, well, that sounds like liberalism to me. Listen, don't start that with me. Don't start that with me. I'm telling you right now, you've never met a fellow any more conservative than I am. And I believe, bless goodness, I believe in the old time way, thank God, singing and shouting and preaching and hacking and slobbering. I love it all. But I'm just here to tell you that if we don't allow anything else to adapt, we're never going to reach. We're never going to reach anybody. And what good is a church that never reaches anybody? Oh my, there's the deadness of ritualism. Then let me say this. There are some people that look for the Lord in the deadness of recreation. I'll just stay here just a moment. Solomon, we just preached through the book of Ecclesiastes. He learned that there's so much about life that is empty. Recreation, possessions, hobbies, vacations, all of those things can be a gift from God, and they're intended for good in our life, but it's not life. It's not real life. Real life comes from an active relationship with the Lord. That's where real life comes from. Possessions can fill your house, but they can't satisfy your soul. But a lot of people look for life. They live a life that they constantly feel like they need to vacation from. They live a life where they constantly feel like they've got to have a relief from the life they're living. Why not live a life where a vacation is just a bonus? It's just an add-on to a great life. It's just instead of it, Steve, you said, I got to have an escape. Lord have mercy, I need a vacation. My life is terrible. Why not live a life where you're spending so much time with the Lord and enjoying your family and enjoying the blessings that God has put in your life that you don't really feel like you ever have to vacation from it? But if you get a vacation, it's just an extra blessing. But a lot of people, they spend their entire life looking for life and recreation. And so there's those that look for life in dead religion. There's those that look for life in dead ritualism. There's those that look for life in dead recreation. But then let me give you this. I got about 3 minutes. There's those, sadly, that look for life in the deadness of rebellion. Now, this has to be the saddest place that people ever look for life. That's in sin. Ephesians chapter number 10, verse number 1, the Bible said, "And you hath he quickened who were dead in trespasses and sins." Romans chapter number 6, verse number 1, the Bible says, "What shall we say then? Shall we continue in sin that grace may abound? God forbid."
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2: Good morning. This is Brother Jimbo Seaton, pastor of Pleasant Valley Baptist Church here in Burnsville, North Carolina. Appreciate you tuning in wherever and however the broadcast finds you. We're live here at WKYK. Then the same broadcast is rebroadcasted out in the Pisgah Forest and WGCR AM 720. Brother Randy Barton and the good people there at Anchor. They were also on the medium of live stream. And we thank the Lord for what he did. Last week, a week ago tonight, we started the Yancey County camp meeting, the first fall camp meeting that we've ever had, or that I know of. And I think Brother Bradley said they'd had some in days gone by when he moderated. But since we've been able to moderate, the first time we've ever been able to meet in September, and boy, the Lord blessed us. And I want to say a special thank you to all the local churches that turned out and pastors that turned out on Sunday night and Wednesday night, and then all that came every night. And it was just four nights, and boy, the Lord just kept building the meeting. I say it jokingly, it's almost like the Lord knows what we need, and I'm glad that he does. But I do thank you for coming, and had tremendous crowds, and thank the Lord for you and for your faithfulness, but most of all for the Lord's faithfulness. And there's never been a time that he's not been faithful. The singing was tremendous, everything, the preaching, and we thank the Lord for that. We're in Matthew chapter number 11, and last week in verse 25, and I want to say thank you to those of you that listen. We're just, the days that I have left in ministry, we'll be preaching just line upon line, precept upon precept, not running around and getting this and getting that and building me something. My brother told me years ago, and I didn't really understand it, but I 100% understand it this morning. My brother told me years ago, he said, Jimbo, he said, there'll come a day it'll be dangerous for you to go look for something to preach. And I said, I don't want to do that no more. And it's been several years now that the Lord hemmed us up about doing that. Here on the radio, we actually started at the end of Matthew chapter number 4, and look at us now in Matthew 11. And the Lord dealt with so many situations. He dealt with a hurricane and Helene, and this timely truce is what we've called them. And I do. I know that it's not fantastic and it's not big, but it's the Word of God. And when the radio broadcast goes off, the Word of God's the only thing that's going to help you and give you hope and give you something to hang on when you're trying to hang on. And that's my desire, is that you get help for dealing with days like this. You know, the Lord told us last week, and that's, we didn't get all the way through. Well, we did, but we majored in the first part of verse 25. The Lord switched, he kind of switched the context on us. He had dealt with those cities of Chorazin and Bethsaida and Capernaum. And then he talked about the being more tolerable for Tyre and Sidon and for Sodom. And then he changed context last Sunday morning, and he said, at that time, Jesus answered and said, I thank thee, O Father, Lord of heaven and earth. And that's where we kind of laid in on last week, at that time. And everybody's got a time that they're dealing with, and everybody's is not the same. And, well, there was great preaching this week at camp meeting on that. And Jesus answered and said, I thank thee. And we're looking at that punctuation. Jesus answered and said. Jesus is not just telling us what to do, but he's showing us what to do. You know, I'm dealing in days like we're dealing with. You know, a lot of people want, they want to tell you what to do and how to do it and yell at you and scream at you and embarrass you. But Jesus is one that doesn't just tell you what to do, but he shows us what to do. And at that time, Jesus answered and said, I thank thee, comma, I thank thee. You know, last week we really labored in right there about just thanking the Lord. The old writer said thanksgiving or giving thanks is the proper answer to dark and disquieting thoughts and can be the means to silence them. And Jesus had just been rejected. They had rebelled against the message that he and John the Baptist had preached, and they wouldn't receive him, and he knew they wouldn't, but yet he preached to them and he loved them, and he came to his own received him not. We understand all of that. And then he said, because thou hast hid these things from the wise and prudent and hast revealed them unto babes. The wise and the prudent was a picture of the Jews, the scribes, the Pharisees, and then revealed them unto babes. And

0: That's a picture of the Gentiles. The context is changing, and the message is changing, and it's getting ready to go to come unto me, all ye that labor, and you and I, old Gentile dogs. That's where we got in, and thank the Lord for that. But I love how the Lord in this prayer showing us how to pray in times like these. In verse 25, at that time. So in times like these, Jesus is showing, I know he is me, how to pray, how to try to pray, and to pray effectively. You know, the effectual, fervent prayer of a righteous man availeth much. And, you know, I don't want to just throw out general, you know, general terms, general prayers, general words. But and our verse this morning is only made up of 11 words. It's not a long or lengthy prayer, but it's a prayer to the Lord, to the Father. Let me read it to you in Matthew chapter 11, verse 26. Jesus said, even so. Now, I know most of you can't look at your Bible right now. But Jesus said, even so, comma, even so. So we got to find out, why did Jesus pause? Why didn't he just say, even so, Father? That's the next word. Even so, comma, Father, then there's a colon. There's getting ready to be a link in what's been said. He said, even so, comma, Father, colon, for so it seemed good in thy sight, period. So we got to find out these 11 words. Why did Jesus record them and preserve them for times? Matthew 11, 25, at that time, you know, times like these, times that we're dealing with. And he said at that time, Jesus, in verse number 26, even so, Father. And we talked about last week the act of thanksgiving. Giving thanks is the proper answer to dark and disquieting thoughts. And, you know, just thanking the Lord when your mind is messing with you and your mind starts getting the best of you. And we got to gird up the loins of the mind. Brother Kellen Griffin preached on Monday night about that warfare and the battle of the mind. I can't tell you how many young people message me over that message that the man of God preached. And there's a lot of wars going on in these last days. We can act like nothing is happening and everything like Brother Bradley just preached. Man, the only thing wrong with what Brother Bradley preached was I didn't preach it. What a message the man of God just preached to us. But we got a lot of warfares. We got a lot of things that are going on. We stick our head in the sand and act like there ain't nothing happening. And Jesus had just went through a time when he was rebelled against. They wouldn't receive the preaching. They rejected the word of God. And so Jesus makes this statement. You know, there is the model prayer or the Lord's Prayer. We actually looked at it earlier in the book of Matthew. But I'm calling this in verse number 26, the Lord's other prayer. Or dealing with times like these, praying in times like these. You know, you really want to learn how to pray? I wrote this to myself. You really want to learn how to pray? You're going to have to go to places you never thought you would ever go to. You know, life is easy when you're up on the mountain, somebody wrote and somebody sung. But when you really learn to pray is when the bottom falls out, when it becomes more than words. It may just be that utterance of, oh, God, that one-letter word, oh, that agonizing in your heart and your soul. It's not stringing out a sentence, and it's not God standing back and say, boy, old Jimbo, he can really put it together. No, it's an agonizing that comes from the heart. And Jesus is showing us how to pray in times like these. Brother Stacy Piercy was with us and during our Jubilee, and he preached on Monday morning about praying without ceasing. And I wrote down a statement I'd never heard anybody say, and Brother Stacy said this, you know, our prayer, it can be informing God, but we found out in Matthew that the Lord already knows what we have need of before we ask. So a lot of times when I'm praying, I'm informing God of the situation and what I want to see done. And I don't have time to go into all of that. But prayer is not informing God. Prayer ought to be involving God, inviting God. It's not telling God what he needs to do and when he needs to do it. But giving it, and that's leading us into verse number 26. Now, it's not telling God what to do, but it's inviting God to come in, not informing him, not telling him what to do, but say, Lord, here, you take over. You're the only one that can do what needs to be done. Not my way, but thy way. Lord, you know, your ways are greater, your thoughts are higher. And so we got to We got a verse of 11 words, and I want to get right in. I hope we can get done. You say 11 words, you'll be done in 5 minutes. It would take at least four Sundays to dig the surface off of verse number 26. We may do that. That's the beauty of radio. And the first nugget that you find laying on the ground, I mean, it's right there on the ground. You don't have to dig far, is in those first two words in verse 26. Jesus said, praying to the Father, fighting those disquieting thoughts of being rebelled against and rejected and not being received by his own. And here's what Jesus said, even so, comma. Why didn't he just say, even so, Father? He could have. But he said, even so, and the Spirit of God moved upon the men of God that penned down the Scripture. And he said, even so, comma. Why did God pause? I don't want to run past the pause. I want to find out what is Jesus leaving for you and I in October of 2026, dealing with times like everybody's dealing with. I mean, there's all kinds of times. And if you're listening this morning, there's some kind of a time going on in your world. But Jesus said, even so, comma. There's a relinquishing shown. In these two words, even so, we're relinquishing ourselves, our situation, our time, if you will. We're not telling God, now God, here's what you need to do. Here's what I want you to do. And you know we ask him, we shall receive, seeking you shall find. I know that the effectual fervent prayer of a righteous man availeth much. But I'm going to tell you, this is what Jesus did. And I do, the days I have left, I do want to be like Jesus. And I'm going to learn to pray like Jesus did. But I'm going to tell you, it's just two words, but it'll be one of the hardest things you've ever done. Even so, comma, it's a relinquishing of the time that you're dealing with. When you look up these two words, even so, in a Strong's Concordance, not making it up, this is what the Bible's telling you and I. It's a strong affirmation. It's an emphatic statement. It exposes satisfaction. Lord, I remember there used to be a song, ain't heard nobody sing it in a long time. But if it satisfies you, Lord, then it satisfies me. You talking about a song, I guess that's why it ain't being sung anymore in these last days. If it satisfies you, it satisfies me. Even so, getting it out of my hands and in the hand of God. Not telling God what to do, but turning it over to God. Not informing God what I want him to do, but involving God. Even so. There's a lot of situations, a lot of people, a lot of circumstances that I'm not satisfied with. And the first one is me. I do want to say this. I am satisfied with my Savior. And if you got a time, and if you got to think, do I have a time, then you don't have a time. But just like he said in verse 20, or the Bible said verse 25, at that time. If you're dealing with a time, I mean, people message me throughout the week, and I thank God that I can try to pray, and Brother Vaughn preached for us. His wife fell, and her stuff going on dentally in her mouth and dealing with the time. And others have had loved ones pass away. Others have prodigals, and it's ripping their heart out. Church problems, and everybody's got a time. Everybody's dealing with a time. But here's what I want to ask you. Here's what Jesus said. Not Matthew. This is what Jesus said. Even so, comma. Even so. Why did he put a comma? Why did he stop? Why did he pause? Why didn't he just say, even so, Father? He could have, but he didn't. He said, even so. Watch this. These two words, even so, it's a strong affirmation. Even so. It's a relinquishing. But not only is it a strong affirmation, it's a sure agreement. Not me and Jesus going to sit down and write out a contract. Not me and Jesus got a good thing going and we're going to work it out and we're going to put our 2 cents worth in. No. It's a sure agreement. Even so, it's pushing it all over to his side of the table, taking my hands back. You ready to do that this morning? You ready to do that in the time that you're dealing with? I think we ought to do everything we can do. That's our human makeup. Who was it? Paul told the church at Ephesus, stand. And when you've done all, I mean, we're to do everything we can do. But when you've done all you can do, here's what Jesus, And I don't want to limit Jesus, but all Jesus and John could do was preach. Then it was up to the will of those Jews to receive or to reject, and they rejected. Here I've got caught up in my life praying, Lord, would you do this? Would you do that? And he sure would, according to this Bible. He sure would. But man has a will. God's not going to override man's will. So here's what Jesus said. Jesus didn't override the will of Bethsaida or Chorazin. He didn't override the will of Capernaum. He didn't override their will. But now here's what Jesus said when he's praying to the Father, and it's preserved for you and I in these last days. Jesus said, even so, comma, he's pushing it all on the table. It's a strong affirmation. Even so. Even so. You're talking about faith. Even so, pause. It's a sure agreement. Not me and Jesus got a good thing going. Not my will. It's what Jesus prayed in the garden. Not my will, but thy will be done. It's a strong affirmation. It's a sure agreement. But there's some things I have to accept, though I don't fully understand. One of my last mentors living, Brother Eddie Davis, told me, he said, Jimbo, he said, one of the hardest things we'll do in these last days is trust a God that it's hard to understand. It sounds so easy. Well, this is so easy, preacher. Why are you so burdened about it? All you got to do is even so, comma. All you got to do, it's a strong affirmation, sure, even so, in the English language. It's a sure agreement. You know, I agree. It's so easy. Till it becomes you or yours. A total 100% relinquishing, even so, comma. Now notice what Jesus said. There's just 11 words. Even so, comma, Father, colon. Even so, Father. I don't want to sound facetious or mean or arrogant saying this, but this only belongs to the family of God. Sinner, this doesn't belong to you. This belongs to the family of God. Jesus said, even so, Father. There's a relationship of a son. Who am I relinquishing my time to? Time. Dealing with days like this. I'm not relinquishing it to a preacher or a church or a camp or a denomination. I'm relinquishing it to the one that is my Father. The prayer is exempt to foreigners of the family of God. A sinner knows nothing of this supplication. It's exclusively for the family of God. It's a son, even so, Father. It's a son to his Father. And I am a son of God. There's a lot of things I don't know in these last days. But I do know that I'm saved, and I do know that I K-N-O-W, I know by seeing there's proof, and it's not that have to wear a shirt that says I'm a part of the family of God. Therefore, if any man be in Christ, he's a new creature. Them old things are passed away. Behold, all things are become new. There's some evidence of being saved, and one of the beauties of this scripture that Jesus has preserved for dealing with times like these is that you and I have somebody to relinquish it to, and we can relinquish it to the one that can do something about it because of our relationship as a son, as a child. We have an experience with the Father. There's a conception and a birth. In the beginning was the Word. The Word was with God, and the Word was God. We are begotten by His Word. Faith comes by hearing, and hearing by the Word of God. It's a conception. Our conception and birth makes us a son. And then there's a communion and belonging to the family of God. When I've done all I can do, and when I've done all I know to do, I can push it to the other side and relinquish it the best I know how, be in a total agreement. Lord, whatever you do will be right. That's what Jesus' disciples said. They stood back and they said, He hath done all things well. And it's a continuance. It's a continuance in the even so. That will be a blessing, or it can be a burden. It can be a blessing, or it can be a burden. Once a son, always a son. You can never undo that relationship of a son and the Father. The late Dr. Clarence Sexton, he was on the radio here in AM 1010. We used to hear, I'd hear him here in Burnsville. He would always come on. They had that introduction of him preaching that great message. And he'd say, there's nothing, and he'd raise that voice real high in his younger days. Nothing I can do to make him love me more. There's nothing I can do to make him love me less. Because I am a son of God. See, that's who we're relinquishing it to. See, we're but man. Jeremiah knew that. He said, cursed is the man that puts confidence in man. We're just human flesh. And we want to put confidence in man. But in times, at that time, Jesus answered and said, we're to relinquish it. That relinquishing shown. And the relationship of a son is we relinquish it to our Father. What a blessing it is to be a child of the King. And I understand, living in 2026, that many people have difficult dealings with earthly fathers. But my Heavenly Father, He's never done us anything but good. I'm glad that I'm part of that family, the family of God. Heavenly Father, I want to relinquish this morning. I want to relinquish it. Even so, Father. Now notice, for so, there's that colon. What are we relinquishing? What are we relinquishing to our Father? For so it seemed good. For so it. Now in the context, the it is the revealing at the end of verse number 25 is the revealing of these things unto babes, hiding in them, those things being hid from the wise and prudent and revealed unto the babes, for so it seemed good in thy sight. But you know what? We can put our it there this morning. See, if we just learn Scripture, and you know, that's good to learn it, but secular colleges study the Word of God, the Old Testament, the chronological events of Scripture, they do those things. But if you and I can never sit down in the Scripture and let the Word of God, that power of God unto salvation, if we can never let that minister to you and I, we'll never get the help that God preserved for you and I in days like this. So watch this phrase, for so it seemed good. For so, you look up these words, for so, and it means in this way, the way that the Lord has chosen. And so, for so, it, in ways you'd have never chose. See, the reason that it's a time like it is because it's in this way. It's ways you would have never chose. It's ways it always happened to somebody else. One of our dear members at the church is going to have a surgery. And we were praying, I was praying that they would be able, you know, to go in and, you know, be able to kind of, it ain't no elementary surgery, but sort of elementary, you know, deal with valves in the heart. But what they're going to have to do, unless God intervenes, is have to open up the chest. And it's ways that we weren't asking for. And I don't understand those ways, the ways that God does. It's ways that we'd have never chosen. Jesus, it wasn't His will that they would reject. It wasn't His will that they would not receive Him and John's preaching. It's not His will that they would rebel against Him. He knew what they would do, but yet He loved them to the end, and He preached to them, told them the truth. But He said, in this way. So you may be dealing in a time like this, and it's ways that you would have never thought. You know, many have chosen their ways over God's ways. And God's way is laid out plainly in the Word of God. For so it, boy, what a word we got. Just two-letter word, little word called it. For so it seemed good. Three definitions, that three-word phrase, it seemed good. It means to cause or to become or to arise or be assembled. But I want to say this, it's to cause, it seemed good, but causes are a reflection of choices. It means to become, but what becomes is by the act of one's desires. To arise, be assembled, are we going to say it, and I don't want to get hung up right here, are we going to say that God allowed it? You know, back way back when I first got saved, there was an argument over the permissive will of God. I think that's found in the Scofield Bible Center reference, and the word permissive come up. And let no man say when he's tempted of God. God doesn't tempt us with evil. God doesn't do that. He doesn't do that. But isn't it amazing how many things God gets blamed? Are we going to say it, and I don't want to get hung up right here, are we going to say that God allowed it? You know, back way back when I first got saved, there was an argument over the permissive will of God. I think that's found in the Scofield Bible Center reference, and the word permissive come up. And let no man say when he's tempted of God. God doesn't tempt us with evil. God doesn't do that. He doesn't do that. But isn't it amazing how many things God, I think that's found in the Scofield Bible Center reference, and the word permissive come up. And let no man say when he's tempted of God. God doesn't tempt us with evil. God doesn't do that. He doesn't do that. But isn't it amazing how many things God gets blamed for? And what it was it was an element of the ministry, Paul said, of reconciliation. But you know what would be better? As if it was never broken. If situations, families, homes, just churches, if everything, for so it seemed good. But now watch this, in thy sight. In thy sight, those three words say three things, the closeness of his presence. His eye is still upon you. It seems like he's so far. Where are you, God? Why ain't you moving, God? The closeness of his presence. The caring of his perception. Out of everybody that's in the world, out of everything, every time that anybody's dealing with in the whole world, you have his attention as a son, as a child of the King. He's working. Here's one attribute of God that's hard for Jimbo. I don't know if I'll ever get this one down. He's working, but Jesus is very, very, very patient. And he's not willing that anyone should perish. Jesus, are you willing for, there's a blank, fill in the blank. Are you willing for it to perish? And then, of course, the control and his pleasure. Paul told the church at Philippi, for it is God which worketh in you both to will and to do of his good pleasure. It's God working in you both to will and do of his good pleasure. Not will and do us to sin. No, no, no, no, no. Never, never, never, never. His eye is on the sparrow, and his eye is watching over you and I. Verse 25, at that time, in times like these, Lord, help every individual dealing with the time. Everybody listening is. They're different. But Lord, the children of God have your perception in thy sight. You're still watching. Well, that helps me this morning. You're still watching. You're not gone. You've not left the building. Your eye's still on. And Lord, I'm praying. I want to do my best even so. I don't want to inform you on what I want done, but Lord, I want to involve you. Lord, you get involved in the matter. Lord, we'll do our best to praise you and thank you for all that's accomplished. In your name we pray. Amen.
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We open up our show this morning with the inspirations, We Shall Rise.

That was the Inspirations, We Shall Rise. Our next song this morning goes out in memory of Lloyd Woodby, who passed away many years ago on October the 11th. That's requested by his family, who still miss him. And now here's the Forbes family, I Cannot Bring Them Back.

That was the Forbes family. I cannot bring them back. Our next song this morning goes out to Reverend Gordon and Angie Parker, requested by Shirley Winters. And now here's Jeff Tolbert in Primitive Road. There's no better time than now.

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1: Our next song this morning goes out to Renee Higgins, Dwayne Marsh, Patsy Peterson, Eddie and Judy Robinson, Beverly Delaney, in memory of Dallas Renfro, to Joey Thomas, Emery and Linda Punch, Rex Ray and family, Vic Miller and family, Victor and Connie Atkins, the Shoal Creek Church family, to Danny and Karen Higgins, in memory of Danny Randolph, to Margie Delaney, Michelle Hill, Nita Fox, Tiffany McCurry, and the staff at the radio station, requested by Mike Higgins. And now here's Gold City. Ezekiel saw the wheel.
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0: 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He saw that wind.
1: Way in the middle of the air, Ezekiel saw the wind. In the middle of the air.
2: Well, one of these boys about 5 o'clock.
0: Don't you know?
1: In the middle of the air.
0: Doggone, this whole world is gonna reel and rock, don't you know?
1: In the middle of the air.
0: Listen,
1: Ezekiel saw the wind.
0: He saw that wind.
1: Way in the middle of the air, Ezekiel saw the wind.
0: Oh,
1: in the middle of the air.
2: Well, I told you once.

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1: Let Ezekiel saw
2: the wind. He saw that wind.
1: Way in the middle of the air. Ezekiel saw the wind.
2: He saw that wind.
1: In the middle of the air.
2: Ezekiel
1: saw the wind.
2: He saw that wind.
1: Way in the middle of the air. Ezekiel saw the wind.
2: Oh, oh, oh, oh.
1: In the middle of the air.

That was the Troy Burns family, Your Tears Are Touching God. Our next song this morning goes out in memory of Mike Wilson. That's requested by Virginia. And now here's the Spencers, It'll Be Worth It After All.

Spencer's, it'll be worth it after all. Our next song this morning goes out to a special fellow, Mr. Randy Profit. Randy's having a birthday today. Happy birthday to Randy from Mom, Dad, and family. And now here's Squire Parsons, I Call It Home.

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3: Our next song this morning goes out to Taylor Mara. Taylor's having a birthday on the 8th. And it goes out to Bill Huskins, who's having a birthday on the 10th. And to Ashley and Brandon Randolph, having an anniversary.

That was Authentic Unlimited. Thank you, Lord, for grace. Our next song this morning goes out to Reverend Brandon Ford, pastor of Crabtree Baptist Church, and to his congregation. Now here's Karen Peck and New River, You've Got to Be Saved.

That was Karen Peck in New River, You've Gotta Be Saved. Our next song this morning goes out to Reverend Keith Habershank, Reverend Jimbo Seaton, Reverend Bradley Boone, Reverend Dustin Atkins, and to all the

That was the Inspirations, Thank God for Preachers. Our next song this morning goes out to Reverend Russell and Margaret Hughes. And now here's the Primitive Quartet. Today is the day of salvation.

That was the Primitive Quartet. Today is the day of salvation. Our next song this morning goes out to Grace Fox and Jeff Buchanan. Now here's the Wilburns. He Wrote My Name.

That was the Wilburns. He wrote my name. Our next song this morning goes out in memory of Brian Ray Allen and in memory of Dustin B. Allen, requested by their mother, Janice Lowe. And now here's the Happy Goodmans, I'm Too Near Home.

That was the Happy Gibbons, I'm Too Near Home. Our next song this morning goes out in memory of Modine Edwards, Larry and Faye Briggs, Paulette McKinney, Turner, Mary Lou Silvers, Atlas Laws, James and Mona Fox. And now here's the Marshall family. I just want to thank you, Lord.

That was the Marshall family. I just want to thank you, Lord. Our next song this morning goes out to Janice Bennett, Pony Fox, Kenneth Blankenship, Reverend Dustin Atkins, his wife Andy, and children Keystone and Edney. And now here's our final song of the day, Bob Thomas, Once Was Enough.

0: me. We come to the end of another broadcast of the Charlie Prophet Gospel Sing. This is Bobby and Dennis hoping that each of you have a very pleasant Sabbath day.
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39.

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man, good this morning. Yes. Let's give him a hand this morning. Thank God. Yes. And I'm thankful for it, church. We're blessed here at Victory. I thank the Lord. Seems like every time we meet out that God is in the midst. Amen. And we need him. We desperately need him in this day, in this hour. Amen. But it's good to be in the house of the Lord today. Take your Bibles this morning. Turn with me into the book of 2 Kings, chapter number 4. We were here not too long ago. 2 Kings, chapter number 4. Again, I want to say it's good to see each one. It's good to see some that's been sick and different things back in the service with us this morning and back in the fellowship. Amen. We just thank the Lord for that. Thank God for all his goodness. I thank him for answered prayers. Just this week, amen, God has moved in my life and in my objects and my needs. And I'm thankful for it, amen. And I don't know about you, but I don't know what I'd do if I didn't have the Lord to call on in days like these, amen. All of us face troubles. All of us face trials. All of us go through valleys and hard places. But I'm telling you, there's something special when you got God on your side, when you got the Lord to call on and reach out to. Amen. And I'm just thankful for it. I thank God for his goodness this morning. This is not unfamiliar scripture. It's a very familiar story from the Word of God. I want you to notice it. It begins in verse number 1, or where I want to begin. The story is continuous from Genesis through Revelation. Amen. But the portion I want us to look at this morning is 2 Kings chapter number 4. And I'll begin reading in verse number 1. You pray for us today. Now there came a certain woman of the wives of the sons of the prophets unto Elisha, saying, "Thy servant, my husband, is dead. And thou knowest that thy servant did fear the Lord, and the creditor is come to take unto him my two sons to be bondmen." And Elisha said unto her, "What shall I do for thee? Tell me, what hast thou in the house?" And she said, "Thy handmaid hath not anything in the house save a pot of oil." Then he said, "Go borrow thee vessels abroad of all thy neighbors, even empty vessels, borrow not a few. When thou art come in, and thou shalt shut the door upon thee and thy sons, and shalt pour out into all those vessels, thou shalt set aside that which is full." So she went from him and shut the door upon her and her sons, who brought the vessels to her, and she poured out. And it came to pass, when the vessels were full, that she said unto her son, "Bring me yet a vessel." And he said unto her, "There is not a vessel more," and the oil stayed. Then she came and told the man of God, and he said, "Go sell the oil and pay thy debt, and live thou and thy children of all the rest." Let's go to the Lord in prayer. Father, we come to you this morning. God, we thank you for this day. Thank you for answered prayers. And Lord, I'm glad that you're there when we're empty. Lord, that you can fill us up. Lord, that you're what we need. I pray this morning that you'd take this scripture, which is very familiar to us this morning, Lord, and use it, God, in our hearts and in our lives. Lord, that we may see, Lord, that we're never without as your children. God, I pray now that you'd have your will and way in blessing this service today. Lord, we'll thank you and praise you for all that you do, for it's in Jesus' name we humbly pray. Amen and amen. A familiar story again from the Word of God. This is a widow woman. We see her that she is in trouble. Amen. She is a victim, I'll say, to life this
morning. There's none of us that are immune to trouble. I want you to notice, though, her particular situation. This is a widow woman, amen? She has many problems. She's faced a man and a man. A familiar story again from the Word of God. This is a widow woman. We see her that she is in trouble, amen? She is a victim, I'll say, to life this morning. There's none of us that are immune to trouble. I want you to notice, though, her particular situation. This is a widow woman, amen? She has many problems. She's faced death, is in trouble, amen? She is a victim, I'll say, to life this morning. There's none of us that are immune to trouble. I want you to notice, though, her particular situation. This is a widow woman, amen? She has many problems. She's faced death in her family. It's old, and it went past due that the bondman could come, whoever had loaned the money, and he could take the male children of that household and make them bond servants and make them slaves to pay the debt off until the debt was paid, and then they'd be released. You talk about despair. The woman's lost her husband. She's getting ready to lose her two children. Now, she's a believer. The Bible said that her husband was a son of the prophets. I give the testimony here that he served God, that he loved God and feared the Lord, and that he had lived a life for God. There's good preaching right there. I'm telling you, what a testimony to have, amen? When I leave this life, I may not leave my family with a whole lot of property and land and bank accounts, but if there's one thing my heart desires to leave them, it's a godly heritage, amen. And that ought to be the desire of every parent and every grandparent in the house this morning. But notice this woman's despair, amen. She is in desperate need. She's at wit's end, amen. She's at wit's end. There's nothing left to do but sit and observe the destruction of the very things that she has left. It's at this time, this point in her life, when she calls on the man of God. She reaches out to the man of God here. The Bible said that she reached out unto Elisha. Now, notice Elisha. I love this. Elisha says, "What am I going to do for you?" Amen. Elisha says, what shall I do? What am I going to do? How am I going to pay your debt? Amen. There's times when you can reach out to those around you. You can reach out to the church. You can reach out to the preacher. You can reach out to your Sunday school teacher, your deacon, and whoever else you want to add to that list. And there'll be nothing that they can do for your situation, your circumstance. And Elisha asked her, said, "What can I do for thee?" Notice what he says here. "What shall I do for thee? Tell me." And then he asked her a question. "What you got in the house?" Notice what he says. "And Elisha said unto her, What shall I do for thee? Tell me what thou hast in the house. She said, Thy handmaid hath not anything in the house, comma, save a pot of oil." Notice her response. She says, "I've got nothing left." Now, how many the psalmist said this? He said, "I've never seen the righteous forsaken or his seed begging bread." Let me tell you, when you get to wit's end, when your problem seems bigger than anything you got, you make no mistake, God is on your side. Amen. This oil is a representation of the Spirit of God. Amen. And she said, "I have nothing left save this little pot of oil."
Amen. It didn't seem like that she had anything left to help. She had overlooked. How many of us in our despair? How many of us in our problems? How many of us when the devil comes our way and beats us up and knocks us down? We just want to throw up our hands and quit and say, Lord, I have nothing left. I don't know if you've ever been there. I guess it's all right for the pastor, the preacher to say,

I've been there. Amen. I've been there in my life when I felt like I was in despair. We know as we look at the statistics today that there's more people suffer from depression in this generation than ever before. It's amazing at the percentage of our society of people that suffer with depression. That seems like they've lost it all. They don't have anything left. They have no hope and no outlook, amen, on life. I don't know if you've ever been there spiritually, if you've ever been there in your life. I tell you, friend, let me say this. This woman was married to one of the sons of the prophets, and she was not immune. And you and I will not be immune either, amen. We'll all face troubles and trials and circumstances that we don't know what to do with. And if we carry those burdens long enough, we will be depressed. We will be despondent in the world that we live in. Amen. I had a young lady one time, every time we asked for a prayer object, she would vocally say in front of the church, pray, pray for me, my depression. It's killing me. Pray for me. Preacher, would you pray? I've got depression. Amen. And some of the men were talking one evening after one of those services, one of the men looked at me and said, well, if she trusted God, she wouldn't have depression. Amen. Now, I've heard some pretty dumb statements come from people that should know better, people that should have a better look on life. I mean, when you get past 60, 70, I bless God, if you've never been depressed in your life, if you've never reached the place where you feel like you're at the end of your rope, you better hang on because you will, amen? And I thought, what a foolish statement to say. Matter of fact, I told him that I thought it was pretty ignorant. I'm talking about one of the elders of the church. You talk about a hard thing for a young preacher to do, but it wasn't long after that. I'll never forget it. It couldn't have been over 2 months' time. In a prayer meeting service on a Wednesday night, he said, pray for my daughter. She's in depression. And I worry about her and my grandchildren. It was a whole lot different when it was on his doorstep, amen, when it was in his family. So be careful of what you say and how you judge other people in their circumstances, amen, because you may be met with the same just shortly down the road. Amen. But this woman was at wit's end. She was at the place of despair. She was ready to give up and give in. And she sends a last call out to Elisha, the man of God. Amen. She sends for Elisha. She's needing help. Elisha's a good picture and type here of the Lord Jesus Christ. Amen. Where do you reach out to when you're at wit's end? Where do you reach out to when all hope is gone, when everything around you is coming down and falling apart? Amen. You say, preacher, I don't.

falling apart, amen. You say, preacher, that don't happen in my life. Hang on. Hang on, friend. Hang on. Pray now for the day that'll come, amen. For there's not any that's immune this morning. I saw King David sat down in despair in the cave of Adullam because not only had he been running for half his life from King Saul, but now his own son was out to kill him. Forced out of the kingdom. Sitting in a cave with just a few mighty men, a few of his most faithful commanders of his military was all he had left. Must have been a time of despair in the life of David. I think we can say certainly it was if we turn and read the Psalms of that David penned or had penned from the Word of God. But there's a place, friend, that you can get where no one else can help. Let me tell you this, if you're a child of God, there's always hope, amen? There's always help. If you're a child of God, you'll never reach a place where God is not at. Help comes sometimes from the most unlikely places, amen? You know, I get fussed at sometimes. I put a big emphasis on church. I just do, amen. That'll never leave, amen. I think church is important. And I think church ought to be high on your priority list, amen. I don't believe it ought to be just somewhere you go when you've got nothing else to do. I don't believe that it ought to be just part of the plan. I believe it ought to be the plan. The house of God. You say, preacher, I'm offended. I'm sorry. I'm just telling you, friend, about the house of God, the place of worship. Amen. I'm thankful for the church. I'm thankful for every time that I've ever found myself in despair, that I've ever found myself in want and in need. I had the church. Amen. I'm thankful for my brothers and sisters in Christ. I'm thankful for you folks. I'm thankful for my church family, amen? Those that I can count on, those that I can call on, those that I can depend on to get a prayer through, amen? Oh, I'm telling you, there's something special about the people of God. This woman ain't petitioning the creditor. This woman's not petitioning the creditor. She's not saying, can you give me another month? Can you give me another year? Can you lower my interest? I remember the first car Tanya and I ever bought. And we bought it through the credit union there in Asheville. We lived right beside the college there at UNCA. And we went and bought this car. And I'll never forget, we went to the bank, Asheville Federal at the time. I don't know if it's still called that or not. But anyway, we went there and we filled out for a loan. And I was working, Tanya's raising wide, his just a little bitty, you know. And it was the first car that we didn't just pay cash for. Amen, that the hood wasn't tied down and the parts tied onto it. Hey, so everybody else, say, you're saying, preacher, I don't know what you're talking about. Well, you may not, amen. But it was the first car we ever bought. And they give us a coupon book and they said, now here, all you got to do is turn this book every month and here's what you got left that you owe. And if you keep your payments on time and all that stuff, you know, here's the end date. Here's where you'll have it paid off. And she goes, oh yeah, and let me show you something else. And she turned to the back there and she said, now there's three coupons in here. And she said, if you fill one of them out and bring it by or send it in, it'll let you skip a month. She said, if it, say it gets Christmas time and you're having

All you got to do is turn this book every month, and here's what you got left that you owe. And if you keep your payments on time and all that stuff, you know, here's the end date. Here's where you'll have it paid off. And she goes, oh, yeah, and let me show you something else. And she turned to the back there, and she said, now, there's three coupons in here. And she said, if you fill one of them out and bring it by or send it in, it'll let you skip a month. She said, if it gets Christmas time and you're having, yeah, and let me show you something else. And she turned to the back there, and she said, now, there's three coupons in here. And she said, if you fill one of them out and bring it by or send it in, it'll let you skip a month. She said, if it gets Christmas time and you're having a hard time making use. By the way, the cars I bought since then, the house we bought over there, they didn't give me those in those coupon books. I need to talk to the bank about that. What about that? But a friend, this woman's dad has come to you and there's nothing left to do. She's used her coupons. There's no one left to call on. And she sends a message out to the man of God. Boy, you know, sometimes it takes wits in before we reach out to the one that can help. Why is it like that? Why is God always seemingly the last one that we tell about our problems? That we tell about our circumstances and our situations? And I can already see right now, man, I told Brian, I asked him if he put dead batteries in my mic this morning. He said, half dead. Amen. I said, well, I'm not going to be long this morning, but I can already see right now I ain't got down where I want to preach. But I can already see it. We're not going to get it in. But friend, why is it that that God is the last one we look to? Why is it that prayer is the last place we go when we're in trouble, when we're in need? I don't understand it, do you? You say, preacher, I don't know what you're talking about. I take my problems right to God. Will you pray for me? Because a lot of times we try to shoulder whatever we're carrying on our own. Sometimes we don't tell anybody else about our problems. Amen? I'm one of them. I want somebody to know, somebody to help me pray. They told me as a young preacher, said, listen, preacher, you're separate now. You can't, and I understand what they're talking. I can't unload. I don't feel comfortable unloading my problems and the things that I face in my life on you. But I can promise you, friend, they're there. And all of us go through times when it seems like we're at wit's end. There's nowhere left to turn. This woman finally turns and calls on the man of God, the picture and the type of the Lord Jesus Christ. Friend, if you're saved this morning, you've got someone to call on. You've got someone. This lady thought she had nothing left, but she had oil. Amen? The Lord is not going to leave you in despair. The Lord's not going to leave you and I without anything. Amen? He promised in His Word that He wouldn't ever forsake us. This woman, all of a sudden, I believe she feels forsaken. Amen? She reminds the man of God who her husband was and that he loved the Lord. And it's almost to me like she's crying out and saying, "Our God has forsaken me." The man of God says, "What? What can I do? What do you have in the house?" She said, "Nothing but a little pot of oil." The very thing that she needed. The very thing that God was going to use, amen, in her life to sustain her and take care of her. Can I tell you this morning, if you're saved, you have what you need to get through. You have what you need this morning to make it, amen. And the further I go, the more I rely upon Him. Amen. This is a learning way.
This is a learning way. I'm learning

0: Jason, when troubles come, when the devil's knocking on my door, I go to God and let Him answer it. Don't try to face all your problems on your own. You don't have to tell the preacher. You don't have to stand up and give a 10-minute detail to the church and the people of God if you don't want to. But I'm telling you right now, if you want help, you got, hey, I love that song. Matter of fact, I'm just going to tell Trisha now, I've seen her coughing. Man, you better cough out now because you're going to come right back up here and sing that song. I'm going to ask you to. I guess you could refuse. I'm glad that there's a well. When the world leaves you high and dry, when friends leave you high and dry, man, I don't know how you study the Word of God, but I look at the pots and the containers that she gathered. Now, either everybody else had a bunch of empty containers, or everybody else was running low on supplies too. Because they sure give a lot of empty containers. Amen? But this woman, she takes the containers in her home. I love this portion of Scripture. She takes them in and the Bible says she shuts the door. She shuts out everyone else. She shuts out everything else. She don't want to hear the noise and the racket of the community and what's going on around her. She goes in and shuts the door to watch God work a miracle in her life. Amen. Say, preacher, you going to preach on miracles? You might be in the wrong denomination. Friend, I tell you this morning, we serve a miracle-working God. She goes in and closes the door in anticipation of seeing a move of God in her situation. I love it. Boy, sometimes it do us good just to get alone with God. Just to shut the door. She took her children, those that she loved, those that was dearest to her. The only thing she had left in this life, save this little bit of oil, was those two boys. And she took them in to fulfill what God had told her to do through the man of God. Sometimes it pays to listen to the Word of God. Let me rephrase that. All the time. It pays to listen to the Word of God. Amen? There's help to be had. There's no place of despair that you'll get to that God cannot take you through. You notice I didn't say that God could take you out of. He can take you out of it, but many times you'll have to go through it. I wonder what this woman did. She's in a closed door. Bless the name of the Lord. She's in a closed door meeting with God. Amen? I don't like closed door meetings. Amen? I don't like it when the deacon says, we need to talk to you. I don't like it when somebody says, preacher, hey, I need to talk to you. And they start rolling out a list of complaints and problems and this, that, and the other. Amen? I don't like closed door meetings. You talk about an enjoyable closed door meeting. She went in, she took her two children, she closed the door behind her, and she begins to pour out the oil. She begins to follow the instructions of the man of God, the Word of God that's come to her ear. And I can just see her as she starts to pour out. Some of the commentators said this was probably a flask of anointing oil that she had left, being that her husband was a son of the prophets. That it was probably a flask of anointing oil. And she gets in there and takes this little, she said, small, just a little. She begins to take that little bitty flask and she begins to take and pour it out in these big old containers. Hey, let's turn it up like it's holding it. And she takes that little flask and she begins to pour into these big old containers. and it don't end. Yeah, I was at the gas station yesterday, and there's this young boy. You don't see young people do this too much. He got through pumping his gas, and he went, and then he hung it up. You know what he's doing? He's getting every drop. I believe this woman leant this over, and the oil started to pour. She didn't have to lean it on over. It just kept pouring. And it just kept pouring, and it kept pouring. Listen, friend, God's supply never runs out. And she pours, and she says, "Give me another container." I believe she tips it just back, just far enough till it don't, she don't stand it back straight back up, and they get another container, and she begins to pour. Bless God, I can see her as she begins to shout the praises of God while she's pouring this all out, and it don't stop, but she continues. Amen. To fill up the pots. Man, she runs to the end. She's like, "Give me another pot." They said, "There ain't one left." There's nothing left. There's nothing left to pour any more into. Friend, that's where I want to be with God, don't you? I want to be so full with God that there's no more room left. Amen. I don't know. I get awful loud sometimes, don't I? I wonder how loud. I wonder what sounds was coming from the room as the pots filled up. Has God supplied her need? She had in the house the very thing that she needed. This oil is a real good representation, a real good picture of our faith. She had, you know what the Bible says? The Bible says the faith the size of a mustard seed can move mountains. And as this woman believes and trusts God and begins to pour out, her pots get filled up. You ever left the house of God with your pots overflowing? You ever left the presence of God? Maybe it wasn't in the house of God. Amen. I've been studying and God just filled my soul. And I mean, I had a fit. I told you one time, me and Tanya driving down the interstate, I don't know what them people thought. Man, I was a crying. She was crying. She was singing. Man, she used to sing all the time. We travel a lot, and man, I mean, she was singing, we was both crying, and I happened to look over, and this man and woman, I think, is going to dial 911. I believe they thought we'd been in a fist and skull. I believe they thought we'd been in a fight. Boy, we wasn't in no fight. Man, our vessels were full. They were filled with the goodness of God and the blessings of God. And I ask you this morning, what's in your house? What's in your house? Have you used it all till all you got is just a little bit left? You know, I couldn't help. Come on, I want the youth group to come. I want Trish to come. She will. I want to sing that song about coming to the well again. In a sense, that's what this lady was doing. Amen, in this story that I read to you today. But I thought about this woman. And I wondered where she would be if she hadn't known God. What would have happened to this lady and her family if she hadn't known the Lord? Where would her sons have been had this woman not known the man of God? Oh, there's so many. There's so many. I loved it. Caden was back there this morning in the prayer room, and every time Wayne would call out a prayer object, Caden had called out too. Amen. He's sitting right there, but Wayne, man, he's listening to everything Wayne had to say. And every time Wayne asked prayer for somebody and prayer for his objects, that little child would sit there and he'd say the same thing. I don't know how you felt, Jason. Boy, that done my heart good. Wayne, there'll come a day when he's sitting by himself in this life, and it seems like everything else has fell apart, that nothing else is going right. Nothing's going his way. You know what he's going to remember? He's going to remember sitting beside old Wayne Brown and hearing Wayne Brown call out to the God of glory, the one that could help, the one that had the answers. Amen. I don't have all the answers to all our problems, but I know one who does. Amen. Amen. This woman begins to pour. Hey, she goes back to the man of God. I'm telling you, I bet they had a meeting. I bet they had a service. Amen. I bet she said, "Preacher, hey, I done like you told me," and I began to fill up the pots, and they're all full. Amen. Yeah. He says, "Now, go and sell what it takes to pay off your debt and live, you and your sons, off of the rest." What's in your house this morning? Y'all go ahead this morning. Let's all stand this morning. We've still got much time. God spoke to your heart today. Say, "Preacher, I'm not in any need.
1: I have what you need, but you
0: I'm not in any need
1: searching.
0: Today. Maybe you ought to come and get some oil for what you'll face this week.
1: But you keep on working."
0: You may be here today and you say, "Preacher, I don't know him. I don't have anything left, and I don't know God this morning. I don't know the one you preached about, the one they're singing about.
1: You can spend your whole life.
0: Why don't you come to him today?
1: Chasing what's missing.
0: Get your vessel filled. I don't know your heart.

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Someone this morning.

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0: thank you for listening this morning. Thank you for being in the service this morning. Again, we'll have service tonight at 6. Don't forget that. We need you, amen. The church needs you. Be in the house of the Lord tonight at 6.
1: 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The congregation at Victory Baptist Church hosts the broadcast has been a blessing to you. Correspondence may be addressed to Victory Baptist Church, P.O. 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

0: Enquirer, that's good.
1: Yeah.
0: 376. Told with the class this morning, the Lance opened up service this morning with my Sunday school lesson. It was about the light this morning. And I'm glad I've got that light shining in my heart.
2: Amen.
0: Glad there's a day that that Holy Spirit light
3: shined
0: up and opened up the darkness.
3: Yeah.
0: And kept me seeing my need of salvation.
1: Amen.
0: And now, as, if we're saved, we're supposed to let His light shine through our
1: eyes.
0: Those round about us might see Him, not us.
1: Yes.
0: Light at the river this morning. It's in flat.

0: Amen. Everybody would go ahead and stand to your feet this morning. I'm glad one day, if I go by the way of the grave, that there'll be a lighthouse by the river for me on that day. Amen. And I'm like Brother Brian. I thank God for the day that he shed that marvelous light down in my life. Amen. Showed me my need of a Savior. I was lost and on my way to hell. And not only did he show me that, but he showed me a Savior. He showed me himself that loved me so much that he gave himself on the cross of Calvary, not just for me, but for everybody here today and everybody listening by way of radio. Amen. You say, who did Christ die for? Whosoever will. You say, what's that mean? Whosoever will call upon the name of the Lord shall be saved. I'm glad it's a whosoever salvation this morning. Amen. I'm glad you're here. Thank you for being here. I want to say this. Thank you to our faithful radio broadcast listeners for tuning in. Our prayer is this morning that the Savior would be magnified. Amen. That the sinner would be evangelized and that the child of God, amen, would get what you need this morning. Amen. So we're thankful for it. Thankful for you being here. Got several prayer requests, several that are sick. You remember our shut-ins. Pray the Lord to touch them and help them. Amen. We sure do appreciate them. We love them. And they are still a part of our church. Amen. So you remember that. We're going to go ahead and take up the offering this morning. And I desire your prayers. I never say this much, but I do desire your prayers. But I am nervous this morning. Amen. The Lord laid something on my heart, been studying. And it is needful in the day in which we live. Amen. So you pray for us this morning. Amen. But I just want to say thank you for being here. Thank you to our faithful radio broadcast listeners for tuning in. I want to say this. You pray for the radio station and that ministry. Amen. I sure do appreciate how they work with us, how they help us, what they do for us, and allow us to have this ministry. And not only us, but many other pastors and churches in the county have a ministry through that local radio station. We sure thank the Lord for it, and we ask you to pray about that. Amen. All right. Well, all hearts and minds clear. We'll take up the offering this morning. Brother Vance, if you would pray over the offering for us this morning. Amen.
1: Amen.

0: pray and be reverent while we've got one of the altar here this morning. Lord, laid a song on my heart as I was coming to church this morning. I want to sing it, but I don't want to get in God's way this morning as He's dealing with somebody's heart here in the altar this morning.
1: Bless you. Amen. Bless you. I want to say this. This altar is never closed. Amen. You need something from the Lord. You need to do business with God. This altar is always open. Amen. You come do what God lays on your heart, what you need. You got a prayer request. You have a need. Whatever it might be, I want you to know this altar is open. It don't matter if I'm preaching. It don't matter if a choir's singing. It doesn't matter what's going on. I promise you, you will not bother us. You just come get the help from the Lord. Amen. That's what these altars are for. Amen. That's why America's in the shape she's in today, because we forsaken the altar. We've got too proud to get down before the Lord and seek His guidance and seek His counsel and seek His wisdom and seek His understanding and seek His discernment. And it's got us into a mess that we are in today. So if you need something from the Lord this morning, why don't you just come get it? Amen. If you need something from God, you need to do business with the Lord, you come do business with God. You need somebody to pray with you, ladies, you let us know. One of these ladies will be glad to come pray with you. Men, one of the men will come pray with you if you're lost. Amen. Can I say that the Bible says today is the day of salvation. Amen. No better day, no better place to get saved than in the house of God. Amen. You just be obedient to the Lord this morning.
0: You know, as I think as a sister here in the altar praying, you know, churches today has lost their respect of God's house.
1: Yeah.
0: We got too many distractions in God's house now. When the Lord's dealing, a man of God's preaching, there's more distractions in God's house that God can't work through the man of God preaching. We need to be reverent when we're in God's house. We need to have our attention on God. And we need to have respect for God's house to where we're not causing anything that brings that touch of God that He's trying to work through God's man through our church. So let's be reverent when we're here in God's house. Somebody's in the altar, let's pray for them. Let's, whatever it is that's going on in this church, let's be reverent and try to have that attention on God and God and the movement of God's power in our church. So I was coming to church this morning. I heard this song on the radio, and I thought, you know, I am nothing, but I sure am glad that God saves old sinners.
1: Amen. Amen, brother.

0: with me.
1: Amen. I'm glad he still saves old sinners. Amen. I'm glad God is still the answer to your needs. Amen. He's still who we need. He is still our all in all this morning. Amen. You got your Bibles with you this morning. I'd ask these fellows to sing, but I will get y'all to sing tonight, brother, if that's okay. I want to get into the message this morning. Jeremiah chapter number 6 and verse number 16. Jeremiah chapter number 6 and verse number 16. And we had a missionary Wednesday night. If you missed Wednesday night, you missed a missionary. Amen. We took on a new missionary Wednesday night. Brother Marvin Hollifield, we were receiving his letters, and we did not support him. I've known Brother Marvin for many years, a good friend of mine, and he does a wonderful work. As a matter of fact, there's some material back here on this little table, just in the vestibule there, and then out back next to the door on that little table, as you go out the back there, there's some material there, and I would encourage you to pick up that material. He's got two prayer cards there, and he's got some information, and he's got some other things there concerning the ministry, and there's a few others as well, and I would encourage you to get by there and pick some of that stuff up. But Brother Marvin preached for us Wednesday night after he presented his work, and he read across this verse, and as soon as he read across this verse, man, the Lord began to deal with my heart, and I flipped over there and marked it in my Bible and went back and been studying it this week. But Jeremiah chapter number 6 and verse number 16, if you found your place this morning, we'll ask you to stand and reverence the reading of God's word. I want you to pray for me this morning. I am nervous. I'm always nervous to get in the pulpit, but I'm just nervous. It's just more so this morning. But Jeremiah chapter number 6 and verse number 16, if you found your place this morning, say amen. Amen. The Bible says this in this verse, "Thus saith the Lord, stand ye in the ways and see and ask for the old paths. Where is the good way, and walk therein, and ye shall find rest for your souls. But they said, we will not walk therein." Let us pray. Father, we come before you this morning, Lord. We thank you for the privilege and opportunity, Lord, we have to be gathered together here in your house. God, my prayer is this morning that you'd be high and lifted up and exalted above all others, Lord. I pray that you'd save that lost soul. Lord, if there's one listening by way of a radio or one here under the sound of my voice, God, that has walked away from you, God, isn't as close as what they once was, I pray, Father, that you'd speak to that heart, draw them unto yourself. God, that you would do that which only you can. God, I need you this morning. I stand in need of you, Lord. I can't do this without you, and don't ever want to try. God, I pray, Lord, that you'd just for a little while hide me behind the cross, use me for thy mouthpiece. God, that everything I say and do would bring honor, glory, and praise unto you, Lord. And I pray, Father, that you would challenge our hearts this morning. You would do a great work in our hearts this morning. Father, we love you so much. We thank you for being so good to us, so merciful, so gracious, so long-suffering. Father, we thank you and we praise you for all that you do, Lord. For it is in Jesus' name we do pray. Amen. Amen. You can be seated. Thank you for standing in the honor of the reading of God's word. We come here to Jeremiah, chapter number 6, a very familiar scripture this morning. And like I said, Brother Marvin just read past this on Wednesday night. But as he read past it, God began to stir in my heart. God began to do a work, and I've been studying this all week this week. And I want to share the thought with you that the Lord has laid upon our hearts this morning. Thank you, brother. That is this. That is the thought of a backslidden people. A backslidden people is the title of the message this morning. We come here by way of introduction. We get here to Jeremiah chapter number 7, or chapter number 6, and there is a lot that is taking place in the book of Jeremiah. Jeremiah is known as the weeping prophet. He is the one that penned down Lamentations. If you go over there and you begin to read and study Lamentations, Jeremiah was charged with sounding the death knell, if you will, of his countrymen. They had gotten so far backslid, Brother Steve, away from God. They had walked so far away from God. They had refuted the things of God. They had rejected the things of God. They had walked away from the Lord God of their fathers, and they had begun to worship false idols. And here in Jeremiah, as you lead up to chapter number 6, this is what Jeremiah is dealing with. He is sounding a warning of what's to come in Lamentations. God is giving the children of Israel through the book of Jeremiah a warning. God is giving them the ability and the opportunity to right what is wrong in their lives. He is giving them the opportunity to make amends with the Lord. He is giving them the opportunity to get back to serving Him and not serving strange gods. He is giving them the opportunity to come back to the house of God and to reverence the things of God, the house of God, the word of God, and the man of God. And here in the book of Jeremiah, he begins to sound that warning. You can go through the book of the Bible, you can go through the Bible this morning, and you can read through the scriptures of all the judgment that God has brought down upon man all down through the existence of time, and you will find this, that prior to every judgment, prior to everything God done, God has issued not one warning, but warning after warning after warning after warning after warning. Listen, even coming up to the day in which we live, and the only prophetical thing there is left is for the church to be called out and the great tribulation to begin. And friend, that is a judgment of God. But how long have we been warned? How long has the church been warned? I understand that the church will not go through the tribulation, but the calling away of the church will start the tribulation. It is a judgment that is placed upon man who has rejected God, who has denied God, who has cursed God, who has nothing to do with God, and that's what the tribulation is. But friend, those people will not go through it without a warning. God has sounded warning.

after warning after warning. And in the book of Jeremiah, Jeremiah begins to sound a warning. As a matter of fact, in the book of Jeremiah is where you'll find the passage of Scripture where the Bible says the Lord told Jeremiah, I knew thee before I formed thee in the womb. Amen. Can I remind you this morning, I don't mean to get ahead of myself, but I believe life starts at conception. Amen. I believe there is a living soul at conception. Amen. I don't care what stage of the lady who is with child is at. That is a living soul, a living human being. The Lord told Jeremiah, before I formed

0: the womb. Amen. Can I remind you this morning? I don't get ahead of myself, but I believe life starts at conception. Amen. I believe there is a living soul at conception. Amen. I don't care what stage of the lady who is with child is at. That is a living soul, a living human being. The Lord told Jeremiah, before I formed thee in the womb. God, you understand in Jeremiah that he wasn't warning the heathen nations. He wasn't warning those that hated God. He wasn't warning those, Brother Vance, that had nothing to do with God. But God was warning his chosen people. God was warning his children. And can I say something to you this today? That God is still warning his children. God is still warning the church. God is still warning the things to come. And listen, church, if we don't get it right, if we don't get right with God, if we don't get settled in with him and stop backsliding on God and putting everything before God and everything in front of God and then just putting God wherever he works into our busy lives, friend, if we don't, friend, I'm afraid that there is a judgment to come. Listen, I know we won't go through the tribulation. Listen, the Bible says in the New Testament that the Lord chastens who he loves. And if he doesn't chasten you, he said, then ye are bastards and not sons. And I know the world's hijacked that word and it's become a byword. But that word means fatherless. That means you are not his. You're not his child. That you're a child of the devil. You've never been born again. You've never been saved, friend. God's warning his children here in Jeremiah of some things to come. I want you to notice some things here in the Word of God. Here in the first chapter of Jeremiah, we see that it is the Word of God. He said, moreover, the Word of the Lord. He said, but the Lord said unto me, the Word of the Lord. The Word of the Lord. Chapter 2, he begins with, moreover, the Word of the Lord came unto me, saying, go, cry in the ears of Jerusalem, thus saith the Lord. Amen. Can I say something to you this morning? We've got so far, I'm afraid, that the children of God, the church as a whole, has gotten so far away from the things of God that we don't even reverence the things of God anymore. You understand? Listen. I understand we're busy. Trust me, I understand. I understand. That's exactly right. We're too busy. We get to the point we're too busy for God, friend. We are on a downhill spiral. Listen, the children of Israel got to a place here. I'm just going to bring you up to speed real quickly, and then I'm going to get to my points this morning. The children of Israel had walked away from the things of God. They began to worship false gods. They began to worship idols. They began to worship this and to worship that and to worship Baal. And friend, you get over here and listen. You get over here into chapter number 3 and God begins to compare them. Listen to me now. I want to preface this. If you're here this morning and you've been through a divorce, friend, I hope you've, wherever you're at today, I'm not bashing divorced people. Listen, I understand God gives a right. He gives two reasons that a man can give a woman a writing of divorcement or vice versa this morning, friend. But I want you to see this. I want you to see this in chapter number 3 of the book of Jeremiah. He begins to compare the children of Israel to a man who has given his wife over in divorcement. He has just left her for no reason, for no cause other than the Bible says that he goes a whoring and plays the role of a harlot. Friend, when we talk about a harlot and we talk about playing the role of a harlot in our eyes in this day, that is the lowest of the low. That is disgraceful. That is wrong. That is vile. Friend, but yet our God compares the children of Israel who had walked away from the things of God. They walked away from the service of God. They walked away from the work of God. They walked away from the fear of the Lord. They walked away from loving the Lord. They walked away from the Word of God. And he begins to compare them in chapter number 3 to a man, the Bible says, who went a whoring after other women.
1: Amen.
0: In our eyes, That guy's a pig, and that guy's, and rightfully so, a man that does that is. Friend, they need the Lord. They need to get right with God.

0: But in our eyes, Brother Vance, when we skip church and we lay out of church and we put this before God and we put that before God and we put everything in the world has to offer before God, it's okay. God understands, friend. Listen, God does not understand. He did not understand then and He will not understand now. If we're going to have revival, if we're going to see God do great mighty things, friend, listen, we are going to have to submit to what thus saith the word of the Lord.
1: Amen.
0: Amen. Amen. Chapter number 3 really begins to deal with them. I want to read a few things. I want you to notice the children of Israel's position. Chapter number 3 and verse number 11. I want you to notice their position. Where they were at in their life. They were serving the Lord. They had walked away from God. They'd gotten away from God. They'd walked away from the things of God. You say, preacher, what's this have to do with the verse you opened up reading? Well, I'll get to it in just a minute. Amen. See, when you read a verse like that, you need to back up and see why he said what he said. Amen. Amen. I think we need to back up and see what the Word of God says this morning. Verse number 11 in chapter number 3, we see the children of Israel's position, the state that they are in. And the Lord said unto me, the backsliding Israel have justified herself more than treacherous Judah. And we see a nation here in chapter number 3 who had backslid on God. Listen, if there has ever been a time in our lives where we have been closer to God than we are today, friend, we are by definition backslidden on God. And if we are backslidden on God, friend, God help us to get before the Lord and to confess our sins and to ask God to help us and to forgive us, Lord, that we can go forward and live for Him and serve Him. But this nation, this chosen people, had backslidden on God. They'd walked away from the Lord. They were wicked, they were vile, and they had just gotten worse and worse as it goes. I want you to notice, friend, when you start to backslide, there's a progression that takes place. There's a starting point for something everywhere. There is a starting point of the day of your life. There is a starting point of the day of your salvation. There is a starting place in the service of the Lord. There is a starting place in your career. Friend, and just the right verse of that, there's a starting point in our lives where we begin to backslide on God if we're backsliding on God. And for the children of Israel, it was when they stopped heeding the Word of God and they started whoring after other gods. Listen, I understand they built idols, they made golden calves, they did this, they did that. But really, anything according to the Scripture that you put before God this morning is a little g god in your life. We said, listen, I understand, I still believe, Brother Steve, in what the New Testament says, that if a man won't work, he ought not to eat.
1: Amen.
0: I didn't say can't work. I didn't say wasn't able to work. I said won't work, bless God. Amen. Won't work, you ought not to eat. They go hungry for a couple of days, bless God, they'll learn to work. They'll learn to do something. But can I say something to you this morning? We've made a god out of our career. We've made a god out of money. We've made a god out of material things. We've made a god out of trucks. We've made a god out of cars. We've made a god out of shopping. We have made gods out of sports. Listen, y'all understand where I stand on sports. I don't have anything against them as long as they are kept in the right perspective. But friend, I'm afraid that we have walked away from the very things of God and we are giving ourselves over to these little g gods. And that's why we are where we are in America today. That's why the church has lost her power. That's why we don't see revival. That's why we don't see services like we did in days gone by. Why? Because everybody is preoccupied with the little g gods of this world.
1: Amen.
0: I like sports. I do. I sure do. Thursday night, Brother Grayson, we was sitting at the house, we turned on the TV, and we hardly ever watched that thing. We turned on the TV, and we began to watch Thursday night football. First thing I thought of, Brother Steve, was this. I seen that Coliseum up there where I think they was in Cleveland, up there wherever they were at playing. I seen that big great old Coliseum and that thing was packed out. I mean, there ain't no telling how many hundreds of thousands of people that was in there. And the Lord brought back to my memory bank, you know what one of the top five causes for the fall of the great empire of Rome was, is they became so engulfed in entertainment that it was unreal. And they've got that big Coliseum over there that they used to sacrifice people in. You know what we're doing, friend? We're sacrificing our children. We're sacrificing our lives. We're sacrificing them unto the little gods of this world. You say, preacher, you can't say that. That's not what we're doing. Listen, we are giving our children over to the ball fields. We are giving our children over to this and to that and to secular colleges. We are giving them over to the world. And friend, we are sacrificing them unto the little gods of this world. You say, no, I'm not mad. I love you this morning. But I'm telling you, my heart is burdened. You say, preacher, no, we're not. Let me ask you this. Will you order to get you a tally and tally it on your refrigerator every time your child is in church? Tally it on your refrigerator every time you're in church. And then on the other side, you ought to tally it over there when you go and do other things on the days we ought to be in the house of God.
1: Amen.
0: Amen. Their position, they were backslidden. You know what our problem is? I'm afraid we backslid on God. I say we as a whole. Listen, you say, well, preacher, this doesn't apply to me. Well, if you don't think it applies to you, that's all great, well, and good. Adjust your halo, and we'll move on in the service this morning. But I believe this applies to everybody in this room, from the pulpit to the pew in the back. Because I'm going to be honest with you, there's places I can see in my life, Brother Vance, where I can tighten up. I understand we're busy. I understand we are. I understand we live in this world and our lives are so fast-paced. But that's no excuse. Notice their position this morning. They were backslidden. Look what the Bible says, verse number 12 of chapter number 3. Go and proclaim these words towards the north and say, return, thou backsliding Israel, saith the Lord, and I will not cause mine anger to fall upon you, for I am merciful, saith the Lord, and I will not keep anger forever.
1: Amen.
0: He's giving them a warning. So we see their position, and we see the warning that he sounds out. They're backslidden. And he offers a warning and reminds them that he's merciful. Not only did they backslide, but as they were backslidden and as they refused to turn to God, it gets progressively worse. Can I give you some verses here? We're still talking about their position. First of all, they backslid. Then that same chapter, go with me to verse number 21. They perverted their ways. Chapter number 3, verse number 21. A voice was heard on the high places, weeping and supplications of the children of Israel, for they have perverted their way, and they have forgotten the Lord their God. Can I give you a definition for that word, perverted? Turning away from, twisting God's righteousness, standards, truth, original design into something corrupted and false. That's where we're at today.
1: Amen.
0: Brother Steve,
1: amen.
0: That's where we're at. I'm just going to say it like it is this morning. We've walked away from the old paths, Brother Vance. I ain't saying Crabtree Baptist Church in particular. I'm saying as a church as a whole, friend, you can look online, you can look around, and you see these places popping up, Brother Steve. There's no conviction from the pulpit to the pew. They come, listen, there's standards in the Bible, okay? There's standards in the way that you should dress. There's standards in the way that we should be modest, not only in the house of God, but outside the house of God. Listen, I don't wear a suit and tie to impress you. I wear a suit and tie to honor the position that God has called me into. I can go back to the Old Testament and show you where the priests were to be dressed in the best, clothed with the best. You say, well, that was Old Testament priests. It sure was. Those were the men of God that handled the Word of God and the things of God and conducted the services of God unto God. I'm sick of seeing these little flimsy, effeminate men jump up in shorts and flip-flops with man buns on trying to preach the Word. They ought to quit and go sell blouses. They ain't got a backbone to do nothing more. Friend, we have walked away from the things of God. We have perverted the things of God, perverted the house of God, and they've turned the house of God into a rock concert.
2: That's right.
0: Yeah. And we wonder. And we wonder. And we wonder why America's in the shape it's in. You see, what's happened is we've gotten backslid on God. We've walked away from God. And then because we did that, instead of getting right with God, we perverted the ways of God. So much so now they're writing different perversions of the Bible. Amen. The last I checked, I think there were 60-some different perversions of the Bible. I understand tonight that the King James, 1611 King James Bible wasn't the first Bible, but it is the seventh purified Word of God. And friend, if you would like, we can sit down and we can go through some things concerning that this morning, friend. But I'm telling you this morning that the Word of God doesn't need to be changed, but it is man that needs to change. It is the backsliding that needs to be corrected. The things of God have been perverted in the day in which we live. And we wonder why we're in the shape that we're in. Their position, I'm still in my first point, their position. They were backslidden. They perverted their ways. But then they begin to have vain thoughts. Look with me here in chapter number 4. Look with me in verse number 14. O Jerusalem, wash thine heart from wickedness, that thou mayest be saved. How long shall thy thoughts lodge? How long shall thy vain thoughts lodge within thee? He is beginning to deal with their mind and their thought process. So we see they backslid. Then they perverted the work of God. And now it's affecting their thought process. Now they're having vain thoughts. Now they're giving over to vain thoughts and vain glories and things of that sort. And friend, we get on over here to verse number 22 in that same chapter, and God begins to call them foolish children. You see the progression? That's why backsliding is so dangerous. That's why getting out of the will of God is so dangerous. Listen, I understand this morning that there are those, and I don't feel that I need to explain myself. I believe you know me well enough now to understand that I know that there are folks that are providentially hindered. I thank God for our police officers. I thank God for our paramedics, our doctors, our nurses. I thank God for all those. Yeah. Amen. I thank God for them. I truly, truly do. But friend, for the vast majority of us, we have no excuse. We are without excuse. Old man of God said this one time. He said, you know what an excuse is, don't you? It's the skin of a reason stretched over a lie.
2: Amen. Yeah.
0: Think about that one for a minute. Amen. But in verse number 14, they begin to have vain thoughts. Then in verse number 22, God addresses it. For my people is foolish. They have not known me. They are Scottish children, and they have Scottish children, and they have none. They have none understanding. They are wise to do evil, but to do good they have no knowledge.
2: Yeah.
0: Can I give you a? Can I give you the definition of Scottish? I'm just going to give you the word. I'm just giving you the Bible. Okay. Listen. If you get mad at me, you're not going to be mad at me. You're going to be mad at the Lord. Amen. I've prayed all weekend over this message. Sottish. God called them a sottish children. Dull, stupid, senseless, very foolish, ignorant, pretenders, and compares them to astrologists in the Old Testament. because of their thoughts. They were backslidden. They got away from the things of God, the work of God, the house of God, the Word of God, and it began to affect them. Then it not only began to affect them, it began to affect their thoughts. Then they began to do and act upon foolish things. Amen. Well, you can't preach that today, can you? I understand that's not popular preaching. I'm not calling anybody stupid. I don't know who I'm preaching to. I'm just preaching what God laid upon my heart this morning. I'm giving you what the Bible says. We live in a world today where you can't correct anybody. We live in a world today where everybody's got feelings strapped to their shoulders. Amen. You should have grown up around my papa and my daddy. Amen. Them old timers that teach you a thing or two. They teach you how to be tough physically and mentally. Amen. They sure would. I was little, all my teeth fell out up front. I used to talk like this right here as a little boy. That's how I said my S's. I mean, it was awful. You can hardly understand me. I'd sit down at the supper table and Papa would say, "Say supper for me, Shane." Amen. You know what he did? He made my hide tough. You know what the Lord will do? He'll straighten you out and he'll correct you with plain talk.
3: That's exactly right.
0: Brother Vance, when I don't adhere to the Word of God, you know what that is? It's foolish and that's ignorant and that's stupid. And the Bible says in the New Testament, for him that knoweth to do right and doeth it not, to him it is sin. Amen. Amen. But Kevin, every time I've done anything that I knew was against the Lord, you know what that was? It was foolish. It was senseless. But I want you to notice the progression. We see their position. We see where they're at, but I want you to notice the progression as well. Go with me over to chapter number 5. I'm almost done here. Go with me to chapter number 5. We're going to see the progression. In chapter number 5, they stopped seeking the truth. We're seeing it today. Amen. We're seeing it today. Chapter number 5, verse number 1. Run ye to and fro through the streets of Jerusalem. See now and know and seek in the broad places thereof. If ye can find a man, if there be any that executeth judgment and seeketh the truth, I will pardon it. Verse number 2. And though they say the Lord liveth, surely they swear falsely. O Lord, are not thine eyes upon the truth? Hast thou stricken them, but they have not grieved? Thou hast consumed them, but they have refused to receive correction. They have made their faces harder than a rock. They have refused to return. God said in verse number 1 that if there be one that sought the truth, that he would pardon it. You go through Jeremiah into Lamentations. Guess what he didn't do? He didn't pardon anything. You know why? Nobody was seeking the truth. Brother Vance, we live in a day where the truth offends people. Secularly, it offends them in the church. It offends them in the world. I'm telling you, people are so offended anymore. They offended at the way my dog walks. Amen. We get here, the progression, they stop seeking the truth. You know what you'll do? You'll stop seeking the truth. You know why we have these liberal churches popping up everywhere? Because people's not seeking the truth. They don't want the truth. They want something that makes them feel good about themselves. Amen. Come as you are, leave as you came. Amen. I'll just let that lay where it's at and I'm going to go on. The progression, not only did they stop seeking truth, once they stopped seeking truth, their backsliding started increasing. Look with me in verse number 6. Wherefore a lion out of the forest shall slay them, and a wolf out of the evening shall spoil them, and a leopard shall watch over their cities. Every one that goeth out thence shall be torn into pieces, because their transgressions are many and their backslidings are increased. The Bible still says that we are to come out from among them and be ye separate, thus saith the Lord. Amen. Amen. Jeremiah is not talking to those who... Well, he's not talking to the Gentiles. He's not. He's not talking to those that were not God's children. He is talking to God's children. You know who God's warning today? God's children. Amen. You know, the progression. Listen, it matters how we live. It matters how we walk. It matters how we talk. It matters where we go. Your testimony matters this morning. We've lost our power because we don't care about our testimony. My testimony, Brother Steve, is not about me. But it's about what he done for me. When you go to give your testimony and you say, I, you're lifting yourself up. It shouldn't say, I. If you start out with, I, you're in trouble unless you said, I was on my way to hell. No, I did this or I do that. You don't do nothing. You didn't do anything. It's the Lord. I did nothing. I can do nothing. It's the Lord this morning. My testimony is what He, let me tell you what He did for me. Let me tell you what He did that I could not do.
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10: ABC News, I'm Chuck Sievertson. President Trump announcing today that he's appointed Jay Clayton, his Director of National Intelligence, to lead a new government task force on artificial intelligence. The top AI execs recently promising to self-police their operations is a mistake, says former Federal Trade Commission Chair Lina Khan.
11: We've seen that self-regulation efforts by big tech have been a proven failure.
10: The Coast Guard says search crews have located debris from a missing medical transport aircraft off Nantucket, Mass., but no sign of any of the six people aboard. About a month before the midterm elections, polls show races in usually reliably Republican red states are very close. Latest New York Times Siena College poll has Texas Republican Senate candidate Ken Paxton 6 points behind Democrat James Tallarico. President Trump making more campaign stops this week, Nebraska tomorrow, Texas Wednesday, to try to boost Republican turnout. This is ABC News. Yemen's government says it has launched a major military operation against Iran-backed Houthi rebels. The rebels are advancing on the outskirts of a key southwestern city. Yemen calling for international help. An hourly pay raise coming in January for California farm workers employed through a federal guest worker program, $19.75. But some farmers tell ABC's Grant Johnson in Fresno County they're worried.
12: Joe Del Bosque hires about 150 seasonal workers each summer to harvest organic cantaloupe on his farm in western Fresno County.
13: I do this year after year.
12: Starting January 1st, a new law will increase the minimum wage for farm workers on temporary H-2A visas from $16.90 to $19.75 an hour. Del Bosque says the bill has good intentions, but with skyrocketing fuel prices and now more expensive labor, costs could get passed on to the grocers and then to the shoppers.
10: Chuck Sievertson, ABC News.
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6: I beheld, says the prophet Daniel, till thrones were placed, and one that was ancient of days did sit. His raiment was white as snow, and the hair of his head like pure wool. His throne was fiery flames, and the wheels thereof burning fire. A fiery stream issued and came forth from before him. Thousand thousands ministered unto him, and 10,000 times 10,000 stood before him. The judgment was set, and the books were opened. Daniel 7, verses 9 and 10, Revised Version. Thus was presented to the prophet's vision the great and solemn day when the characters and the lives of men should pass in review before the judge of all the earth, and to every man should be rendered according to his works. The Ancient of Days is God the Father, says the psalmist, before the mountains were brought forth, or ever thou hadst formed the earth and the world, even from everlasting to everlasting thou art God. Psalm 90, verse 2. It is he, the source of all being and the fountain of all law, that is to preside in the judgment. And holy angels, as ministers and witnesses, in number 10,000 times 10,000 and thousands of thousands, attend this great tribunal. And behold, one like the Son of Man came with the clouds of heaven, and came to the Ancient of Days, and they brought him near before him. And there was given him dominion and glory and a kingdom, that all people, nations, and languages should serve him. His dominion is an everlasting dominion which shall not pass away. Daniel 7, verses 13 and 14. The coming of Christ here described is not his second coming to the earth. He comes to the Ancient of Days in heaven to receive dominion and glory and a kingdom, which will be given him at the close of his work as a mediator. It is this coming, and not his second advent to the earth, that was foretold in prophecy to take place at the termination of the 2300 days in 1844. Attended by heavenly angels, our great high priest enters the Holy of Holies, and there appears in the presence of God to engage in the last acts of his ministration in behalf of man, to perform the work of investigative judgment, and to make an atonement for all who are shown to be entitled to its benefits. In the typical service, only those who had come before God with confession and repentance, and whose sins, through the blood of the sin offering, were transferred to the sanctuary, had a part in the service of the Day of Atonement. So, in the great day of final atonement and investigative judgment, the only cases considered are those of the professed people of God. The judgment of the wicked is a distant and separate work and takes place at a later period. Judgment must begin at the house of God, and if it first begin at us, what shall the end be of them that obey not the gospel? 1 Peter 4, verse 17. The books of record in heaven in which the names and the deeds of men are registered are to determine the decisions of the judgment. Says the prophet Daniel, the judgment was set and the books were opened. The revelator describing the same scene adds, another book was opened, which is the book of life, and the dead were judged out of those things which were written in the books according to their works. Revelation 20, verse 12. The book of life contains the names of all who have ever entered the service of God. Jesus bade his disciples, rejoice because your names are written in heaven. Luke 10, verse 20. Paul speaks of his faithful fellow workers whose names are in the book of life. Philippians 4, verse 3. Daniel, looking down to a time of trouble such as never was, declares that God's people shall be delivered every one that shall be found written in the book. And the revelator says that those only shall enter the city of God whose names are written in the Lamb's book of life. Daniel 12, verse 1, Revelation 21, verse 27. A book of remembrance is written before God, in which are recorded the good deeds of them that feared the Lord and that thought upon his name. Malachi 3, verse 16. Their words of faith, their acts of love, are registered in heaven. Nehemiah refers to this when he says, "Remember me, O my God, and wipe not out my good deeds that I have done for the house of my God." Nehemiah 13, verse 14. In the book of God's remembrance, every deed of righteousness is immortalized. There, every temptation resisted, every evil overcome, every word of tender pity expressed is faithfully chronicled. And every act of sacrifice, every suffering and sorrow endured for Christ's sake is recorded. Says the psalmist, "Thou tellest my wanderings. Put thou my tears into thy bottle. Are they not in thy book?" Psalm 56, verse 8. There is a record also of the sins of men. "For God shall bring every work into judgment with every secret thing, whether it be good or whether it be evil. Every idle word that men shall speak, they shall give account thereof in the day of judgment." Says the Savior, "By thy words thou shalt be justified, and by thy words thou shalt be condemned." Ecclesiastes 12, verse 14, Matthew 12, verses 36 and 37. The secret purposes and motives appear in the unerring register. "For God will bring to light the hidden things of darkness, and will make manifest the counsels of the hearts." 1 Corinthians 4, verse 5. "Behold, it is written before me, your iniquities and the iniquities of your fathers together, saith the Lord." Isaiah 65, verses 6 and 7. Every man's work passes in review before God and is registered for faithfulness or unfaithfulness. Opposite each name in the books of heaven is entered with terrible exactness every wrong word, every selfish act, every unfulfilled duty, and every secret sin, with every artful dissembling. Heaven sent warnings or reproofs neglected, wasted moments, unimproved opportunities, the influence exerted for good or for evil with its far-reaching results, all are chronicled by the recording angel. The law of God is the standard by which the characters and the lives of men will be tested in the judgment. Says the wise man, "Fear God and keep his commandments, for this is the whole duty of man. For God shall bring every work into judgment." Ecclesiastes 12, verses 13 and 14. The Apostle James admonishes his brethren, "So speak ye and so do, as they that shall be judged by the law of liberty." James 2, verse 12. Those who in the judgment are accounted worthy will have a part in the resurrection of the just. Jesus said, "They which shall be accounted worthy to obtain that world and the resurrection from the dead are equal unto the angels and are the children of God, being the children of the resurrection." Luke 20, verses 35 and 36. And again he declares that they that have done good shall come forth unto the resurrection of life. John 5, verse 29. The righteous dead will not be raised until after the judgment, at which they are accounted worthy of the resurrection of life. Hence, they will not be present in person at the tribunal when their records are examined and their cases decided. Jesus will appear as their advocate to plead in their behalf before God. "If any man sin, we have an advocate with the Father, Jesus Christ the righteous." 1 John 2, verse 1. "For Christ is not entered into the holy places made with hands, which are the figures of the true, but into heaven itself, now to appear in the presence of God for us. Wherefore, he is able also to save them to the uttermost that come unto God by him, seeing he ever liveth to make intercession for them." Hebrews 9, verse 24, and chapter 7, verse 25. As the books of record are opened in the judgment, the lives of all who have believed on Jesus come in review before God. Beginning with those who first lived upon the earth, our advocate presents the cases of each successive generation and closes with the living. Every name is mentioned, every case closely investigated. Names are accepted, names rejected. When any have sins remaining upon the books of record, unrepented of and unforgiven, their names will be blotted out of the book of life, and the record of their good deeds will be erased from the book of God's remembrance. The Lord declared to Moses, "Whosoever hath sinned against me, him will I blot out of my book." Exodus 32, verse 33. And says the prophet Ezekiel, "When the righteous turneth away from his righteousness and committeth iniquity, all his righteousness that he hath done shall not be mentioned." Ezekiel 18, verse 24. All who have truly repented of sin and by faith claim the blood of Christ as their atoning sacrifice have had pardon entered against their names in the books of heaven, as they have become partakers of the righteousness of Christ, and their characters are found to be in harmony with the law of God. Their sins will be blotted out, and they themselves will be accounted worthy of eternal life. The Lord declares by the prophet Isaiah, "I, even I, am he that blotteth out thy transgressions for mine own sake, and will not remember thy sins." Isaiah 43, verse 25. Said Jesus, "He that overcometh, the same shall be clothed in white raiment, and I will not blot out his name out of the book of life, but I will confess his name before my Father and before his angels. Whosoever therefore shall confess me before men, him will I confess also before my Father which is in heaven. But whosoever shall deny me before men, him will I also deny before my Father which is in heaven." Revelation 3, verse 5, Matthew 10, verses 32 and 33.

0: Okay, so you don't go to church anymore. In fact, you can't remember the last time you attended. It's not that you meant to stop going, but by the time the weekend comes, you're just too exhausted to go to church. But what about your children? Are they getting the spiritual training and values that you want them to have? Are you satisfied they're on the right track? We have classes for children of all ages every Saturday morning, and what the children learn comes right out of the Bible. And while the kids are enjoying their programs, we have some really interesting classes for mom and dad. Classes on how to better understand the Bible, and other classes too, to help you handle life's challenges. 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
2: It's time now for the obituary notices from Yancey Funeral Service of Burnsville.
3: Bell Letterman Edwards, age 89, of the Horton Hill community, passed away on Thursday, October 1st, at the Greens at Spruce Pine. Bell's prayer had been answered as she was called home to be with her Lord and Savior, Jesus Christ. She was born on May 22, 1937, in Green Mountain to the late Oscar and Savannah Van Renfro Letterman. In addition to her parents, she was also preceded in death by her beloved husband, R.C. Edwards, her son, Austin Dean Edwards, her brother and sister-in-law, Charles and Sarah Ann Letterman, and a nephew, Randall Letterman. Bell was a devoted homemaker whose life was centered around her faith and her family. She attended Cherith Brook Baptist Church since its establishment. She also faithfully served as a Sunday school teacher for more than 57 years. She was known as a faithful servant and a true prayer warrior. Bell loved the Lord deeply and loved talking about the Lord and the Bible with anyone who came around her. Her love for her family was just as strong, and she shared an especially close bond with her nieces. Although she has gone home, her love, light, and wisdom she passed on will forever remain in the hearts of those she touched. Left to cherish her memory are her nieces, Glenda Letterman and Kathy Honeycutt and husband Paul, great-nieces Teresa Sturgill and husband Gerald, Tracy Hensley and husband Tracy, and Crystal Letterman, great-nephews Trent Honeycutt and wife Amanda, Todd Honeycutt and wife Catherine, and Dwayne Tipton, who lovingly called Belle Grandma, great-great-nieces Emma Honeycutt and Caitlin Duvall, great-great-nephews Cole Honeycutt and Caleb Honeycutt, and great-great-niece and nephew Grayson and Skylar Duvall, as well as other extended family and friends. Funeral services will be held at 6 p.m. on Wednesday at Cherith Brook Church at 659 Georges Fork Road, Burnsville, NC 28714, with Reverends Trent Honeycutt, Ricky Honeycutt, Charlie Robinson, and Nathan Wheeler officiating. The family will receive friends from 5 until 6 p.m. prior to the service for visitation at the church. Interment will be held the following day, Thursday, October 8th, at 11 a.m. in the Fairview Cemetery on Horton Hill. Pallbearers will be Paul Honeycutt, Todd Honeycutt, Cole Honeycutt, Tracy Hensley, Gerald Sturgill, Jonathan Fowler, and Randy Stiles. The family will receive friends and visitors at the home of Paul and Kathy Honeycutt, 156 Ernest Hughes Road, Green Mountain, North Carolina, 28740. The family would also like to extend a special thank you to the staff of the Greens at Spruce Pine and Pruitt Home Health for the excellent care and compassion shown to Belle during her final days. Yancey Funeral Services is honored to serve the family of Belle Letterman Edwards. This has been the obituary for Belle Letterman Edwards, age 89, of the Horton Hill community, who passed away on Thursday. After sharing 73 years of love and devotion, J.B. Jones, age 94, and his wife Peggy Stiles Jones, age 92, both of Burnsville, departed this life together on Friday, September 25th at their home. Both natives of Yancey County, J.B. was a son to the late Sam and May Buchanan Jones and stepson to the late Media Jones. He was also preceded in death by his sibling, Violet Carroll, and husband, Burdette, and a sister-in-law, Sudie Jones. J.B. is survived by his remaining siblings that include Clarence Jones, Deolia Hutchins, Dennis Jones, and wife, Oma. Peggy was a daughter to the late Jay and Hannah Dale Stiles. She was also preceded in death by her siblings, Eloise Williams and her husband Albert, and Billy Stiles, brother-in-law Jim Parrish, a special uncle Junior, and his wife Virginia Stiles. Peggy is survived by a sister, Susan Parrish, and a sister-in-law, Gladys Stiles. JB and Peggy's legacy continues through their four children, Randy Jones and wife Marina, Tim Jones and wife Betty, Kimberly Boone and husband Jackie, and Marcia Green and husband Joey. Beloved grandchildren Barry Jones and wife Candace, Jessica Autry and husband Jeremiah, Sarah Jane Smith and husband Travis, Jacqueline Whiteside and husband Jason, Brandon Jones and wife April, Julie Boone, Sam Boone and wife Hannah, Alenia Kelly and husband Sean, and Corey Green and wife Annabelle. Great-grandchildren Hannah Rose Smith, Autumn Smith, Sydney Autry, Madeline Autry, Carly Boone, Keaton Jones, Alyssa Vouse, Finley Jones, London Whiteside, Audrey Jones, Ryan Shea Green, Lily Ann Autry, Isla Jones, Navy Whiteside, Katie Boone, Zona Kelly, and Asher Green. The family will receive friends from 2 p.m. until 4 p.m. on Sunday, October 11th at Wyndham United Methodist Church. A graveside service will follow in the Pete Young Cemetery. Military honors for J.B. will be provided by Sergeant E.L. Randolph, Chapter Number 57, DAV. In lieu of flowers, memorial donations may be made to the Alzheimer's Association online through the Alzheimer's Association Memorial and Tribute Program, or mail directly to the Alzheimer's Association at P.O. 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Jones, age 94, and his wife Peggy Jones Stiles, age 92, both of Burnsville, who passed away on Friday, September 25th.
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Mary Luella Murphy, age 75, of Burnsville, passed away peacefully at her home on October 1st. She was born on May 16, 1951, in Yancey County, to the late Margaret Smith. She was preceded in death by her infant son, Jonathan Murphy, and sisters-in-law, Kathy Johnson and Nancy Murphy. She is survived by her loving husband, Wilburn Henry Murphy, son, Matthew Murphy, daughter, Melissa Cole and Daniel, grandchildren, Jacob Murphy, Haley Elkins and Cameron, Dustin Elkins and Sabrina, and Dylan Elkins and Sabrina, and great-grandchildren Axel, Kylie, Lance, Ivan, and Benjamin. She is also survived by step-grandchildren Angelica Burleson and Brianna Ayala, and step-great-grandchildren Mia, Amberly, Achillean, Easton, and Jonah. She is also survived by her half-brother Travis Robinson and Stephanie, brothers-in-law Norman Murphy and Judy, Max Murphy and Melanie, and Claude Johnson, along with other extended family and friends. A funeral service will be held on Tuesday at 1 p.m. in the chapel of Holcomb Brothers Funeral Home with visitation from noon to 1 p.m. Reverend Holt Whitson will officiate. Burial will follow at White Oak Flat Cemetery. Mary Lou will be dearly missed and lovingly remembered by all who knew and loved her. The family would like to express a special thank you to Compassionate Care of Western North Carolina. In lieu of flowers, donations may be made to them at 856 Georges Fork Road, Burnsville, NC, 28714. This has been the obituary for Mary Luella Murphy, age 75, of Burnsville, who passed away on October 1st.

0: The obituary column of the year is presented each day by Holcomb Brothers Funeral Home of Burnsville.
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9: 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One. 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That's how God sees you, not as a part of the crowd, but as someone worth pursuing. 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He comes to find you. 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
11: 23 and verse number 33. And the Bible says, "And when they were come to the place which is called Calvary, there they crucified him and the malefactors, one on the right hand and the other on the left. Then said Jesus, Father, forgive them, for they know not what they do. And they parted his raiment and cast lots." Let us pray. Father in heaven, thank you for this day. Thank you, dear God, for your many blessings of life. Thank you, God, for the privilege it is to gather back into thy house. And thank you, God, for the reading of your word this morning. Father, I thank you for Calvary, God. I thank you, Lord, for what it means to me. And God, I thank you, Lord, for what it is in my life. And God, I thank you for the day and the time that you allowed me, dear God, to come to Calvary and found myself in a place at a crossroads with a decision to be made. God, I'm ever so thankful, God, and could never thank you enough for the faith you've given us and allowed us the grace that, God, we could ever be your child this morning. God, I come to you today and I beg you, please, one more time, God, that you would allow that same grace and that same mercy today, God, to deal with hearts. And God, I pray, Lord, that one here today that is lost, God, I pray that the Holy Ghost of God would go to where they're at, deal with our heart and draw them unto yourself. God, please do that, Father, today that only you can do. And help us, Lord, I pray, to draw closer to you. And help us, Lord, as your children, to be closer to you today. And all that we do, we'll bless you, Lord. I love you and thank you in Jesus' name. Amen and amen. You can be seated this morning. As I come to you this morning here dealing with Calvary, and the Bible says, "And they were come to the place." And I thought about that as God was dealing with my heart. And I know many, many times we've looked at Calvary in our Bibles. And I'll be honest, it just never, ever gets old. Amen. If you can sit this morning and say, boy, Calvary gets old. But yet every year we can go to the same beach and we can stay at the same hotel and we can go to the same places and do the same things. And it seems to never get old. Amen. But boy, I'm telling you, Calvary will never get old. And I love Calvary. But when we think of places in our Bible, oftentimes it, as we hear of places, it causes us to reflect on.

stories. I think about Jericho, and when I think of Jericho, Brother Joe, I think about fallen walls, and I think about Israel's victory. I think about Egypt over there, and I think about Moses, and I think about the plagues, and then I think about the Exodus that took place. I think about Moab, and I begin to think about Ruth, the Moabitess, and I think about Boaz and the redemption that took place there. We can hear about the place Israel, and we think about God's people. I think about the 12 tribes, Brother Joe, that begin to build them up and create the tribes of Israel. So as I reflect on places in my Bible, I begin to think about things in my Bible and begin to think about the stories. And in other words, how we got there and what is taking place there. Now, in our text this morning, the Bible tells us we've come to the place which is called Calvary. Now, Calvary, you'll find, is only mentioned one time in your Bible. If you'll read back through the other Gospels, it's known as the place of the skull. It's known as Golgotha, amen. And bear with me this morning. My allergies are beginning to give me a fit up here, but that's all right, amen. But we find as we read this morning, church, now I thought about when I hear Calvary, what exactly do I think of when I come to this place? Now, the world this morning, I believe when they hear of the words Calvary, they think of tragedy. Brother Joe, they think of the brutality that took place upon Calvary. In other words, the world this morning does not want to look at Calvary. They when they look at that, they think of old bloody, old gruesome Calvary. They think about the death that took place. And Brother Joe, they'd say that don't have no need in the church today. I don't need that old bloody religion. I don't need to know that how Jesus was a scourge. I don't need to know how a crown was placed upon his head. I don't need to know how he hung upon a tree, Brother Frank, that's nasty. We don't have no room for that, but yet we'll pump it into our homes. It is tenfold just as bad to be watched. Amen. But the world, as they see Calvary, they see it as just a gruesome, nasty place, a place of death, a place of judgment. But as a Christian this morning, when I hear about Calvary this morning, I think about victory. Amen. I think about it was because of Calvary I have victory over my sins. I think about triumph this morning because Christ, because of Calvary, we have triumph over death and the grave. I think about sacrifice at Calvary because he was our sacrifice. I think about love when I hear the word Calvary, Brother Joe, because it was the love of Christ that took him to Calvary to pay that sin for you and I this morning. Amen. I think when I come to Calvary, I don't think about death, Brother Frank, but I think about life, because if it was not for Calvary this morning, church, you and I would not have any way to have eternal life, amen, except through and by Calvary. So this morning, what I want to deal with and what I want to look at is Calvary. And I want to ask you this morning, what is Calvary to you? When you hear about Calvary this morning, what exactly do you think of when you hear the words? When you hear that, when Brother Rodney this morning said, I've got a serious verse on my heart, and he said, Luke 23:33, that is seared into my brain, Brother Joe. That is the verse right there that has the one word that rings out victory in my heart, and that is Calvary. Amen. And I have that in my heart this morning about Calvary and what Christ has done and that place. So let's look first of all this morning at the place of Calvary. And we find in your Bible that Calvary is a physical place. Amen. Brother Frank, this morning, Calvary is not somewhere up into the heavens that God is telling us about. Calvary is not somewhere hidden down in the earth that no man has ever laid eyes on. But we find that Calvary is an actual place that they had, that they took. And we find, we'll look a little further on at what happened here in this place. Amen. But church, we got to understand, this is not a made up story. This is not a fictional parable. This is not something this morning that's just trying to help us and make us feel good. But this is a real place in your Bible this morning. Amen. And we find that this place, Calvary, it is a place of suffering. Amen. We find this is where that you were taken and put to death for the crimes that you committed. Amen. This place of Calvary this morning, the ones you'll find that suffered here in this place was the murderers. Amen. You'll find it was thieves. It was the wicked and the immoral. You can go on and on and on in naming who it was here, Brother Joe, who you would find at Calvary. Amen.
This was not who you were going to find, the righteous. This is not, you were not going to find those here at Calvary that lived by the law, Brother Frank, and lived to the standard of the law and obeyed the laws of God. Amen. That's not who you would have found here, but you would have found

0: around the most immoral and the most wicked folks, and they were suffering. Why? For the sins that they had committed. Amen? In other words, Brother Joe, these murders were there because it actually killed somebody. These thieves were there because it actually thieved somebody. Amen? You'll find there was to be three men that was going to be crucified this day, Brother Donald, and these three men were all guilty. They were murderers and they were thieves. Amen? We know the two, the one on the left and the right of Christ, and the one in the middle was supposed to have been Barabbas. Amen? And we'll get to him here in just a little while. But Brother Joe, the suffering that took place, they would take this man and they would hang him up upon this cross, Brother Frank, and they would nail him to this cross, and they would nail his legs in such a way that they would put a bend in them, and they would nail his feet to that cross, and then they would take his arms and they would nail him to that cross, Brother Joe, and as he would hang there upon that cross in his suffering, in his shame, I want to tell you, listen, it was hard enough to have the nails pierced through his hands. It was hard enough, Brother Donald, to have the nails pierced through his feet. Church, listen to me. They didn't hang him up by ropes, amen, but they took an old rusty nail. I mean, one had been used untelling how many times, Brother Joe, that had torn through the flesh of man, that had been drove through the bones of man, and put them up. Brother Donald, it's untelling how many thieves had been put on this cross, and they'd take that same old rusty nail, and they'd beat that through the feet of them thieves, and they'd hang them there, Brother Joe. And as that man hung there upon that cross, not being able to breathe, their lungs would begin to fill up with fluid. The blood would begin to fill up inside of their lungs. And they would slowly, Brother Frank, begin to drown. Every time, I read one time there was a doctor, and he had wrote what happened during the crucifixion. And he said every single time, he said that you would try to get in a breath. He said you'd have to pick yourself up through the nail that was pierced through your feet and through the nails in your hand. And you'd give everything you could, and you'd pick up yourself, and you'd take one breath. And as you discharge that breath, he said the bark upon the back of that cross would begin to scratch into the wounds that was on your back. And he said the nails would dig deeper into your flesh and into your hands. He said it was a mere way of suffering. Church, you understand the only way that they was to get any relief, Brother Frank, was to die. And in that moment, in their lost condition, they went to hell. Brother Joe, that was worse than the suffering that had took place right here. But we understand this place of suffering this morning, that is also a place of shame. Now think about this, they were stripped down. Now we understand reading our Bibles from the very beginning in Genesis, when Adam and Eve knew that they were naked, we find they began to try to cover themselves. Why? Because it was a shame, amen. Their nakedness was a shame. Let me say it's still a shame today, amen. But we find they were stripped down, Brother Frank, as they hung upon this tree. And they stripped them down in a shame and a reproach unto them. And then they hung them and they mocked them and they ridiculed them and they spit upon them and they made fun of them. From who? From everybody. Listen, and the people, in verse 35, and the people stood beholding. In other words, Brother Frank, the entire crowd come together. Church, when they went to Calvary this morning, this was not something that was done in private. This was not something, Brother Joe, that they brought the family of those that were murdered or the family of those that were thieved. And they brought just a few people and hung them up and they killed them. But this was something done in Calvary upon the top of the mountain that everybody could see. And Brother Frank, they gathered around as though it was a sporting event. And they sat down and they watched them there. Amen. I mean, there was men and women and children that would gather into this place as it was a spectacle, Brother Joe, to watch these men be openly shamed in public to die upon this place called Calvary. Now you think about that for a minute, church, that the suffering and the shame that has taken place right here. Now for you and I this morning, do you know what I find when I see this? Now all this suffering and all this shame, Brother Joe, we would sit today and say, I wouldn't want to see nobody go through that. Brother Frank, I could not watch something like this. This is something that would give me nightmares to sit and watch a man go through this and pay, even a man that was guilty, to have to pay in such a way as this, Brother Joe. It would be awful for us to try to watch in our day. Now think, let's go even further. Jesus Christ was innocent. Amen. Boy, Brother Frank, I can't think today, there's no way I'd want anybody to do that, but yet Christ done that for you. For every one of us this morning, Brother Joe, Christ did that. He suffered the suffering of Calvary. He accepted the shame of Calvary as he was stripped and he became sin. For you and I this morning, Christ bared it all for you and me. So when I see the suffering and the shame, I also see there's the substitute. Now, if you read back in your Bible, you'll read by the name of Barabbas. Now, we can go back and we can read. I believe it might be over in Matthew's Gospel. Let me say, I might have wrote it down up here in my notes, but over in Matthew's Gospel, or no, actually in verse number 16 in Luke's Gospel. He says, listen here. He said, I will therefore chastise and release him. Now, this is what they're going to do for Christ. He said, for of necessity, he said, he must release one of them at the feast. And they cried out all at once, saying, away with this man and release unto us Barabbas, who for a certain sedition made in the city and for murder was cast into prison. You know what that means right there? That means Barabbas was guilty. That means Barabbas was proven guilty. That means under the court of law and under all the evidence that had been brought forth, they could prove without a shadow of a doubt that Barabbas was innocent. But we back up in our text and we read of the court trials of Christ, and nobody could find fault in this man. Under all the evidence, Brother Joe, that has came forward, they could say he is innocent. Church, under all the evidence, I can tell you Christ was innocent. Christ has never sinned. Christ had never done wrong. Amen. The only thing he done was break up a funeral, and he brought them back to life, and he healed the sick, and he made the lame to walk, and he let the blind see, and he healed the leper, and he restored families, and he cast out demons. He's never done no wrong. But yet they said, release unto us Barabbas. Now listen, Pilate therefore, willing to release Jesus, spake again to them. But they cried at it, saying, crucify him, crucify him. And he said unto them the third time, why? What evil hath done? I have found no cause of death in him. I will therefore chastise him and let him go. And they were instant with loud voices requiring that he might be crucified. And the voices of them and the chief priest prevailed. And Pilate gave sentence that it should be as they required. And he released unto them him that for sedition and murder was cast into prison, whom they had desired. But he delivered Jesus to their will. As they led him away, they laid hold upon Simon, a Cyrenian, coming out of the country, and on him they laid the cross that he might bear it after Jesus. When I see Calvary this morning, Brother Frank, I see the substitute. Church, you and I this morning are Barabbas. You and I this morning are guilty before God. The Bible tells us there's none righteous, no, not one. Amen. We find this morning that we are all guilty before God, Brother Joe. I find this morning I am guilty of murdering the very Son of God. Why, preacher? Because I willingly committed sins, and willingly committing sins put my Savior, Brother Frank, upon the cross of Calvary. And because of what I have done, he had to pay my price this morning. Brother Joe, I am guilty. We're guilty of breaking the law of God. I'm guilty of living against God. I mean, listen, church, we are as guilty can be this morning. We are Barabbas. And it's all we do in our life, Brother Joe, what we are doing, we are sitting, waiting upon the time when it is our time to pay for the price of our sins. And our time comes in death, and we go, and now we are going to pay the price, Brother Joe, of the sins in which we have committed. But there is my substitute, Jesus Christ. Amen. He came and he took my place upon Calvary, and he took my suffering. He took my shame. He took my eternity that I don't have to die and go to hell, but he made a way of escape for me that I can have eternal life this morning. Amen. So there's the place of Calvary. We find there's suffering. We find there's shame. We find there is the substitution, but then there is the people at Calvary there. Now notice here, you'll find in the Bible, it said there they crucified him. There you find the place of Calvary, they, the people, amen, they, the penalty, they crucified, and the person we'll find will be Christ. But the people here at Calvary, we find this morning, Brother Joe, there's a lot of different folks that are gathered around Calvary. And church, this morning, I believe, as we're brought face to face with Calvary, we're going to find there's a lot of different folks that are gathered around. Amen. Just as there were in our Bible, we're going to find there's just like that today. Brother Joe, I find some of the saints of God that were gathered around Calvary. We read in the text in John 19 and 25 and 26, we'll find Mary, the mother of Jesus. We'll find Mary Magdalene, and we'll find Mary, the wife of Cleophas, were here at Calvary when Jesus was being crucified. We find John, the beloved disciple, is at Calvary while Jesus is being crucified. But the sinners and the lost this morning, I find there is the crowds that cried out to crucify him. There's the crowds that come out just to watch him die. There's the religious, the chief priests and the scribes, those that are lost in religion, but they've come out to find Christ crucified. There's the soldiers there that are doing what they told. The Roman soldiers, the one with the cat of nine tails, Brother Joe, the one that took him up and nailed him to the cross, the ones that stood back and watched as Jesus, the Son of God, was crucified. Brother Frank are doing exactly what they're told to do there this morning. Amen. And then we find there are two malefactors that are guilty before God that are hanging upon him on each side of the cross. Boy, at the crowd we find at Calvary this morning. Be the same crowd here, right? Now think about this. The soldiers, when they looked at Calvary, they saw a prisoner, Brother Joe. The religious, when they looked at Calvary, they saw competition. Mary Magdalene, when she looked at Calvary, she saw someone who healed her. The crowd, when they looked at Calvary, they saw a show and a spectacle. The thief, when they looked at Calvary, he saw a Savior. Mary, when she looked at Calvary, she saw a Son. And John, when he looked at Calvary, he saw his Lord. And God, when he looked at Calvary, he saw a sacrifice. Amen. Now, when you look at Calvary this morning, what exactly have you seen? When you look and you hear of Calvary, do you see your Savior this morning? Do you see the Son of God this morning? Do you see His sacrifice this morning and the one who died for your sins? Do you look up and see just a prisoner, Brother Frank, and just a story that is taking place this morning? Do you see the healer that has healed you out of your sin? I want to tell you, these folks that were at Calvary, Brother Joe, all had a different look when they looked upon Jesus upon this cross. And church, you and I this morning, the way we look at Calvary is all going to be different because of what He done for you and I and who He is to you and I. Amen. But notice there's the person that is upon this cross. That the Bible says they cried out, "Crucify Him." Who is Him? Who is this man? He is the very Son of God. We read back in the beginning of our Gospels and we read over there of the lady by the name of Mary. Brother Joe, she was a good woman. And we find she conceived of the Holy Ghost and bore a son. And his name was Jesus. Emmanuel, being God with us. In other words, we find, who is this, Brother Frank, Son of God? He is none other than God in the flesh. Amen. That has came down to be the sacrifice. He is the very one that was prophesied all the way over there in the book of Genesis, Brother Joe, when we read over there where the serpent bruised our heel, but he'll bruise his head. We find it is now that man. It is Jesus Christ. Brother Joe, from that moment on, God put in a plan, and he began that plan through the Old Testament to get his son here to be the propitiation for our sins. Amen. Brother Frank, all through our Bible, you know what it's for? It is to get Jesus here for this very moment that he can die and he can redeem fallen man and he can reconcile us unto God because our fellowship has been broken with that creation because of sin. Who is this man? He is the Son of God. Amen. God in the flesh. He is the supreme sacrifice. He is the very Lamb that is without spot and without blemish. Amen. Brother Joe, Abraham over there took Isaac up upon the mountain. Now, there's a great picture in this right here, and I wish for I had more time, but Abraham over there, when he and God showed him a place. Amen. Boy, God looked off far in the distance and he showed Abraham a place. And some writers believe that the very mountain that Abraham climbed up and the very mountain that he took his son up and he laid him down. If you'll get in and read and study the text and the geography and where they were at the time and where God would have took him, they say that very place years later is the very Calvary in which we're reading about today. Boy, Brother Donald, he got his old boy together and he took him up and he never said a word to him. His one and only son, his prayed over son. I mean, the one that God has promised him. He's going to make him a great nation. Brother Joe, oh, Isaac looked down. He said, Daddy, I see this. I see the wood. I see the fire. I see this. But Lord, he said, Daddy, where's the sacrifice at? He said, son, he made a statement that'll ring out through time. God will provide a lamb. Amen. Brother Donald, he guaranteed, listen, God will provide. You can mark it down. He'll provide, son. Don't you worry. Amen. They climbed up that mountain. Behold, there was a ram caught in the thicket. Brother Joe, it wasn't a lamb, but it was a ram. And you know what that meant? That meant it'll do for now. Let that sink in a minute. What's all them Old Testament sacrifices? They'll do for now. Boy, if you get a hold of this morning. Brother Joe, he said, for they'll do for now. In other words, them Old Testament sacrifices, all they done was hold back the judgment of God. In other words, it'll do for right now, but it ain't going to do for good. But he will provide a lamb. Well, do you know, as we read about Calvary today, and they said there they crucified him. Brother Donald, him is none other than the perfect lamb. He is the prophesied lamb. He is the one that Abraham said God promised. He is the very one, Brother Joe, that he said God will supply, and God has supplied. And that very lamb, that very precious Savior, that Son of God has now become the sacrifice. Boy, do they realize that this man, as they look and behold him, Brother Joe, as they desire to crucify him, this bloody man that is hung upon this cross in suffering, this man they have shamed, this man they have spit upon, this man they have ridiculed and made fun of, and they put over him the King of the Jews, and they laughed at him. Little do they know he is the sacrifice that will be laid upon the mercy seat, and God will look at them and say, satisfied. Little do they know there'll be no more lambs, no more bullocks, no more turtle doves. Little do they know, no more ox, no more nothing else, Brother Frank, will ever have to die again. Do you realize this morning, Brother Joe, that there is no other man has to die from this point because Jesus Christ made a way of life eternal. Now I understand, church, when we leave this world, we die. But as a child of God, you just change your address. As a child of God, you'll breathe out over here and you'll breathe in glory. Amen. In a new body likened unto his. Now listen this morning. He is the sacrifice for the sins, but he's the Savior of the entire world. John 3:16 says, for God so loved the world that he gave his only begotten Son, that whosoever believeth in him should not perish, but have everlasting life. For God sent not his Son into the world to condemn the world, but the world through him might be saved. Brother Joe, not only was this man just the sacrifice, and Brother Donald, we understand there's two races in this world. There's Jew and there's Gentile. Amen. Now sacrifices, and you study out Israel, the Jews, Brother Joe, is who made those sacrifices. Now Jesus was the sacrifice, the supreme sacrifice, the lamb that ended it all. He satisfied the altar. Now, what are we going to do? We're Gentiles, right? Let this get a hold of you right here. Jesus Christ not only was just the sacrifice, Brother Joe, he's the Savior of the entire world. Amen. To the Jew first and the Greek. That means you and I. Church, you understand Jesus came to die and give his life for every single person that's ever been in this world. Amen. That means this morning, if you're sitting here, there is salvation that is offered to you. Jesus died to become your Savior. Jesus suffered to become your Savior. Jesus sacrificed himself to become your Savior this morning, that you ain't got to die and go to hell. The Bible says, how shall we escape if we neglect so great a salvation? Now, listen to me this morning. You're born into this world a sinner. Amen. Now, I want you to understand something this morning. I know there is an age of accountability. Is there a number on it? No, I don't believe that. I believe it's when God deals with your heart, whether you be 2 year old. Matter of fact, John the Baptist slept in his mother's womb. Amen. I believe that. I believe John the Baptist right there, write him down. He's sealed. He's saved. Amen. I believe that. There ain't no certain age. You understand that. But you look at that precious little baby right there. He's innocent. He's precious. He's a sinner. Amen. You understand what I'm saying right now. This child, when they're born into this world, church, we are on our way to hell. Why? Because he's born into a sin-cursed world with sin-cursed parents. I don't mean them any. You understand what I'm saying this morning. Man sinned, sin entered in. We're all born sinners. But Jesus came, Brother Donald, that young boy can have salvation. Freely given. And he's provided what? A way of escape. Because Brother Joe, there is no way to escape.
1: 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The members of the Indian Creek Baptist Church hope that this program has been a blessing to you.
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Greetings, friends, in Jesus' wonderful name, and welcome to Crossbeams. I'm Frances Radford, your Crossbeams radio minister. We're glad you're with us today, and we do trust that you'll stay with us. For the next half hour, I have a message from God's Word. We have some beautiful music, and I have a few things I want to say to you that I think will be a blessing to you, so please stay. Sister Braden and I have a song, a lovely song, Can the World See Jesus in You? That's a good question.

in the Gospel of our Lord according to Matthew chapter 13, verse 22, and these are the words of Jesus. He also that received seed among the thorns is he that heareth the word, and the care of this world and the deceitfulness of riches choke the word, and he becometh unfruitful. Now, those of you who read the Bible will recognize that this is a portion of Jesus' interpretation of the parable of the sower and the seed. He told of a man going forth to sow good seed. Some fell by the wayside, some fell on stony ground, some fell on thorny ground, and all of these failed to produce fruit to perfection. And some, he said, fell on good ground and brought forth fruit, some 30, some 60, and some 100-fold. Now, we have not time to consider all this parable. It's a wonderful parable. And Jesus did tell us that he that soweth the good seed is the Son of Man, and the seed is the Word of God. He told us also the other types of ground and why those that did fail to produce failed to produce. But I want us to consider especially today that part of the seed which fell among thorny ground, and the thorns rose up with the word and choked it, and it became unfruitful. Now, Jesus, in interpreting this parable, said that the thorns are the cares of this world and the deceitfulness of riches. And in one other of the gospel writer's record, we have this added, the lusts of other things. But I'd like for you to consider with me today, particularly this phrase, the deceitfulness of riches. I'd like for us to think about four ways in which riches deceive men. The Bible has a great deal to say about money, about wealth. Not so much because money is important, but because your attitude toward it is. And the first way in which riches are deceiving multitudes of people is that they do not seem to deceive. I don't know very many people that are not willing to risk being deceived. If they've ever studied this scripture or thought upon it, they're willing to risk being deceived because most people love money. And the Bible said the love of money, not money, but the love of money is the root of all evil. I've known many a person who started out to live the Christian life, as Jesus said here, received the word with joy. But after a little season of prosperity, began to miss church, began to fail to study the word of God, and failed to pray, and lost their victory, and after a while even their profession of faith. And yet we see so many Christians who are so occupied with the things of this world that they're willing to risk being deceived. And they seek after the things that Jesus said are of little worth. The Bible said godliness with contentment is great gain. And yet thousands of people today are willing to devote their time and their energy almost wholly to the gaining of the wealth of this world that will perish with the using, with little time for God and His precious word, little time to pray, little time to study what God has said about the issues of eternity. And thus they are deceived by the simple fact that riches do not seem to be deceptive. The Bible ranks covetousness with the grossest sins of the human heart, with idolatry and adultery and other awful and horrible sins. Yet you don't find people ranking covetousness this way. Most people respect the man who gives his attention wholly to wealth. And many times in the church, the leaders are chosen for the simple reason that they're able to give a lot of money, not because of their piety,
not because of their devotion, but because they're leaders in the money world of the community. God, help us to see the danger of the love of this world. The first reason, then, that riches deceive is that they're respectable and they do not seem to be deceptive. The second reason they deceive is that they take the substance of life that ought to go to the Word of God. Jesus in this parable likens them to thorns that rise up with good seed from the ground, and the thorns choke the Word, and it becometh unfruitful. I was brought up on a farm, and I remember many a time, especially in wet seasons when we were unable to hoe corn or other crops, that the weeds, the thorns, choked the good seed for the simple reason that they took the substance of the ground that ought to have gone to the corn. We were unable to chop them out, maybe for some reason, such as wet weather or sickness, and the weeds and thorns would choke the good seed, taking the substance from the ground that belonged to the good seed. Jesus said that would happen with the Word of God when it fell in thorny ground. In other words, when men allow the cares of this world and the deceitfulness of riches to take a position in their hearts and lives that do not belong to the things of this world, they choke the Word. I can hear someone saying in my mind just now, well, they won't choke the Word in my life. I'm going to heaven, and I don't intend for the things of this world to choke the Word of God from my life. Yet have you time to study the Word? Have you time to pray? Are you among those who don't have time to go to church? Are you among those who don't have time to visit a sick neighbor? Are you among those that don't have time to witness for God? If that be the case, then it's very likely that the cares of this world and the deceitfulness of riches are choking the Word of God in your life. It means a great deal, friends, to put Jesus first, really to seek the kingdom of God and His righteousness. And then we have the promise that all these things will be added. The Lord knows what things we have need of. He knows that we have need of food and of clothing and of shelter. And He says that we're not to worry, we're not to concern ourselves with these things, because our Father knows that we have need of these things. But He said, seek ye first the kingdom of God and His righteousness, and all these things must be added. We're living in a world so hurried today that most people get up, grab a cup of coffee, maybe a little piece of toast, rush to the office, rush to the job, rush to the factory, rush to the farm. No time in the morning, in the early dew of the day, to cultivate the Word of God in their hearts. Then the busy world rushes in. People claim our attention. Things claim our attention. No time to pray. No time for God's Word to have its rightful place in our lives. And by nightfall, our souls are starved, and the substance of life has gone again this day to the cares of this world, and our hearts have been deceived by riches. And if Jesus would come and find us that way, many of us would not be ready. We need to take time to be holy. We need to take time for the Word of God. I know that it's hard not to rush, not to hurry. It's the spirit of this age, and I'm guilty myself of hurrying. The kingdom of God, its work, requires attention, and there's so much to be done, even in the work of the Lord, that if I'm not careful, I'll not take time for the Word of God. But there's nothing more important to the life of a Christian than to take time for God and His precious Word. Take time to pray. Take time to give your devotion to the things that really matter. In the second place, riches deceive by taking the substance of life that ought to go to the Word of God. Thirdly, they deceive by promising security
they can't give. I've known many a person to devote the substance of youth and of middle life to the gaining of this world, getting a comfortable home, laying up a good bank account, securing the best of this world's goods, come to old age, insecure, unhappy. Someone has said that riches can buy a soft bed, but they can't buy comfort. Riches can buy a good doctor, but they can't buy ease. They can buy medicine, but they can't buy surcease from pain. How true that is. And I began to think, when God brought this scripture so forcefully to my mind, I've known many Christians that were poor in the things of this world in old age. But I've never known one that wasn't happy. I mean a Christian who really devoted his life to God. A Christian who put God first. Who sought first the kingdom of God and his righteousness. I've never known one that didn't have enough of this world's goods. But he had that which made him happy before he sought the things of this world. He sought God first. Not long ago, I saw in a paper a little filler, and I want to pass it on to you. You can live without a lot of things if you learn to live more within, and how true that is. If you learn to live within, if you learn to seek God, to find the things that matter, to set your affections on things above and not on things of this world, God, your Heavenly Father, knoweth what things you have need of. He knows when your shoe soles get thin before you do. He knows if you need a coat before you do. He knows if you need meal in the barrel and flour in the barrel. He knows it before you do. And if you'll give your heart and your mind to his word and seek him first, you'll have time to get money for the meal and the flour and the food and for the clothing and the shelter. You'll have time, and God will bless your efforts if you seek him first. But riches deceive by promising security they can't give. Finally, they deceive by failing to satisfy. They never say it's enough. I read a story some time ago of a little boy whose mother noticed that he was standing by a window looking out, and she thought, he wants my attention. She watched him for a few moments. And after a while, she said, son, something on your mind? He said, yes, mother. He said, you remember that toy airplane that I wanted for so long? And I got it a while back? She said, yes. He said, I thought it would make me happy for a long time, and it didn't. I thought about how many grown-up little boys and girls think, if I had a new car, I'd be happy. That's what I want. That's all I want. If I had a new home, I'd be happy. That's all I want. If I had just enough money in the bank for security, that's all I'd want. But the Bible said riches make themselves wings and fly away. How much would you have if everything you have burnable went up in fire today? How much would you have left? What would you have that really counted? If your house burned and your car was wrecked and your money in the bank was gone, what would you have? The riches you would have left if all that you had that would burn were gone are your true riches. The things of the Spirit. Just before Christmas, I had a boy up on my lap playing with him. I picked up an advertising flyer that had quite a few Christmas toys and other Christmas gifts in it, and he likes to look at pictures, and he was looking on my lap through that book, and he began, as I used to and as most children do, I want this and I want that and I want this and I want that, and
I noticed he was picking out nearly every toy for little boys his age. I want this, and I want that, and I want this, and I want that. And after a while, he got through the book, and he closed it, and he said, "That's all I want. That's all I want." And I laughed, and I said, "So all you want is everything they have." A few minutes, he picked up another advertising flyer that was somewhere else in the living room, and he ran to my lap, a different one, after he'd said, "This is all I want." And he began to point out things in this. "I want this, and I want that." And it's so with human hearts. They're never satisfied if they're seeking the wealth of this world. But I can tell you of one that satisfies. I can tell you of one who will satisfy the deepest longings of your heart. And he can satisfy you when death comes to those you love. He can satisfy you on a sickbed. He can satisfy you when you lose the wealth of this world. Jesus. Jesus, my Lord, can satisfy. And he knows the things you really have need of. He's the creator of those things. He made your body. He knows it needs food. He knows it needs clothes. He knows it needs shelter. But he knows also that your spirit needs God. You need God. You need Jesus, who is the way to God. You need the satisfaction, the deep, abiding peace that only he can give. You need something down in your soul that'll let you walk through the department stores and rejoice that you want so little of this world. Only Jesus can give you that. Bless his holy name. If you don't know my Jesus, let me tell you that the Word is the truth. And if you'll seek first the kingdom of God and his righteousness, everything you need will be added. Work goes so much better if you read your Bible first, if you pray first, if you really put God first through the day. You can talk about other things with so much more joy if you witness for Jesus first. Put him first. Make him first in your life. Christian, let Jesus have his rightful place in your heart. Don't let your heart be deceived by the deceitfulness of riches and the lust of other things. Let me just briefly review for you a few of the ways, and these are only a few of the ways that riches can deceive human hearts. First, they deceive because they don't seem to be deceitful, because they're respectable, because they form the basis of a sin that among the most horrible sins named in the Word of God is considered by people to be respectable. Secondly, they deceive by taking the substance of life that ought to go to the Word of God. Third, they deceive by promising security they can't give. And fourth, they deceive by failing to satisfy. They never say, "It's enough." But Jesus satisfies. And it's my prayer that even this day, as I've talked with you, someone has decided, "I'm going to put my life on the altar for God. I'm going to give myself to him." You can use riches for the Lord, if you will. You can make to yourselves friends with the mammon of unrighteousness. You can use wealth in a way to glorify God and lay it up on the other side if you put Jesus first. God bless you, friends. May he bless you today is my prayer.

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Post Office Box 155, that's 155, Burnsville, Burnsville, North Carolina. The zip code is 28714, and we're most anxious to hear from you. 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We want to hear from you. Remember, Box 155, Box 155, Burnsville, Burnsville, North Carolina. The zip code 28714. 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
10: Completely done today and got you to the place where you can't worship, you can't have the joy that this life can have with Jesus in it. You don't have that peace that you once had. You're confused. You don't know what's going on. But boy, there's peace in leaning on Jesus. And I'm going to look at that in the scripture here in a minute. But I might just sing this chorus. I don't know if we'll sing all of it. We might sing all of it. But you got it in the right key, buddy? I'm learning to lean. I'm still learning to lean. Well, I'm learning to lean on my Jesus. Listen now, but I

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There I felt an

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Oh, if you'll just learn to lean. I'm still learning to lean on Jesus. Oh, but you'll find there's more power than you could ever need when you learn to lean on him. Oh, but and it's so easy because he's available if you'll just ask him. But we need to learn. Boy, it's good when you lean on him. Oh, he's so good. So I'm learning to lean. I'm still learning to lean.

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If you got your Bible today, turn with me to 1 Samuel chapter number 1. 1 Samuel chapter number 1.

Bible tells us he looked for a city which hath foundations. It's even in this text. He is a what? Rewarder of them that diligently seek him. That's our God. He wants us to have hope. He wants us to know that he's able to help. He wants us to know that there's a reward at the end of this. You know how that Moses endured? He endured as seeing him that is invisible. And he accounted that the treasures of Egypt didn't compare to what God had in store for him. That's in this chapter 2. But today I want to look at 1 Samuel chapter 1, and we'll stand in honor of God's word if you found your place. 1 Samuel chapter 1. And I'll try to be brief and quick this morning. I'm preaching a message on this. Faith in God will change your countenance. Faith in God will change your countenance. I was studying in chapter 2. I thought that's where we'd be. I've got a message. I've got an outline wrote out there in my seat, but I left it back there because God's got us right here today. But I'm glad faith in God will change your countenance. Look at here at verse number 1, and we'll start reading together. Now there was a certain man of Ramah, then Jotham of Mount Ephron, and his name was Elkanah. I'm glad I don't have to read that word again. That's the last time I'll read that word again. The son of Jehoram, the son of Elu, the son of Tohu, the son of Zephah, an Ephorite. And he had two wives. The name of the one was Hannah. The name of the other was Peninnah. Peninnah had children, but Hannah had no children. This man went up out of the city yearly to worship and sacrifice unto the Lord of hosts in Shiloh, and his two sons, and the two sons of Eli, Hophinus and Phinehas, the priest of the Lord, were there. And when the time was that Elkanah offered, he gave to Peninnah his wife, and

Peninnah had children, but Hannah had no children. This man went up out of the city yearly to worship and sacrifice unto the Lord of hosts in Shiloh, and his two sons, and the two sons of Eli, Hophinus and Phinehas, the priest of the Lord, were there. And when the time was that Elkanah offered, he gave to Peninnah his wife and Eli, and the two sons of Eli, Hophinus and Phinehas, the priest of the Lord, were there. And when the time was that Elkanah offered, he gave to Peninnah his wife and to all her sons. She had been drunken. Before I go on, I want us to see this here, the shape of the church as we look at this church here, and I'll deal with this later, but we see that Eli, as he sees this woman that is sincere and she's really desiring the Lord, I know she's speaking in her heart and she's not saying these words out loud, but it's two sons of Eli, Hophinus and Phinehas, the priest of the Lord, were there. And when the time was that Elkanah offered, he gave to Peninnah his wife and to all her sons. She had been drunken. Before I go on, I want us to see this here, the shape of the church as we look at this church here, and I'll deal with this later, but we see that Eli, as he sees this woman that is sincere and she's really desiring the Lord, I know she's speaking in her heart and she's not saying these words out loud, but it's something that as he, his wife and to all her sons, she had been drunken. Before I go on, I want us to see this here, the shape of the church as we look at this church here, and I'll deal with this later, but we see that Eli, as he sees this woman that is sincere and she's really desiring the Lord, I know she's speaking in her heart and she's not saying these words out loud, but it's something that as he looks at her, he's struggling with whatever that is. Lord God, let them see the simplicity of coming to you. Lord, let them see, Father, how that you want to help them. And Lord, let them see how you, Father, did so much more for Hannah than even what she asked for. Lord, if there's somebody lost here, let them see that as well. Lord, we do not have to be lost, but we can be saved because of you. Touch each one that's here. Do that I can't, be that I'm not. Overtake this service and help your people. I thank you for your presence. Help me, Lord, that I might, Father, only preach that you'd have us to. In Jesus' name we ask all these things. Amen and amen. I've been really excited about looking at this scripture and looking at this thought of how faith in God will change your countenance. And I'll say this, there's nothing like the peace that the Lord gives us. There's nothing like the joy that the Lord gives us. And the fact of the matter is, if you're not walking with Him and you're not in that fellowship with Him because of sin or because of circumstances in your life, whatever that is, your countenance will show it. Did you know that? Your countenance. Now, the word countenance means the appearance of the face or this. So it means the appearance of your face. Now, I was thinking, I'm going to have to this morning. I've shook hands with more of you than I tried to be friendly. I was full up anyway. And I'm backward, and I normally don't want to do that. How about you? Anybody like that? I'm like that. So just see, if I ever pass you by and don't shake your hand, it ain't because I've got anything against you. Sometimes I'm a little backward, and I forget that that's something I need to do. To have friends, you must show yourself friendly, right, Gary? But sometimes I miss out on that. But I said, boy, I'm going to have to shake hands with a few if we're going to preach a message like this. But your countenance is not only the appearance of your face, but your countenance is the contents of your body, that's in you. Did you know that I believe in the day and time that we live in, Christian people, God's people, the church, we've got a sad countenance about us. Circumstances, sin, things in our life have us bogged down and we're bound and our countenance is pretty drab and we got our head down and we're like Eeyore and we act like everything's falling apart. But I'm glad at the bottom of the barrel, God, praise God, still has help for us, as they sung. I'm glad, praise God, there's still a balm in Gilead. I'm glad, praise God, there's still a rose of Sharon in the midst of the garden that's able to help you and I. And I'm glad there's hope. I was reading this and I thought, God, why do you want me in chapter 1? What's in chapter 1? But what I found is a lot of times I can't see it in the Word of God. And you might not be able to see it. But when God, praise God, puts Himself out there, you'll find there's life in it.

0: every part of this book. Boy, he began to stand out to me in this scripture. I want to preach on the faith in God. Praise God. We'll change your countenance before you get the petition you've asked. You hear me there? Before. Oh, I'm telling you now. Now, let me say this. Ain't none of us too good to get this sad countenance that she had. The Bible tells me in Matthew 15, verse 18. And usually, if you see my notes, most of them are Bible verses. I learned real quick, Adam, that if I flip all over my Bible, sometimes I'll run out of time. You hear what I'm saying? And so I've got them wrote down here. But the Bible tells us those things that proceed out of the mouth come forth from the heart. Do you know that? What's in you will come out of you. Listen, me and you, I was a salesman for years, and I do know how to pretend. I can go up and say, "How are you doing, brother? You want to buy some of these maters?" And I might be able to convince you and really get joyful about those maters I was selling. And I might be able to convince you that they're good, whether they're good or not, just by my countenance. Listen, everybody in here, you'd say what you will, but if somebody's got a frown, they're walking around in angles, you don't want to talk to them, you'll avoid that person. You ever been around anybody that every time they get up, I don't want to be the preacher that preaches every time I get up and it's a depressing message. We need to have a little joy about us because, praise God, we're in victory. Do you know that? Now, it ain't always joyous. There's some hard things we go through, but we ought to have a smile on our face. It ought to be real. And if I pretend like it's real, you know who will catch it the quickest? My boys. I've got three boys. My wife, she'll know something's wrong. But I'm glad for the days in my life, and you heard what I said, days in my life, when my circumstances have been down, and when it could be health things, it could be sin, it could be whatever has you to that place. But when we do what Hannah does, and we turn to the Lord and give it to the Lord, and maybe you don't receive that you're asking of Him, but you receive through faith the peace and the joy and the grace to make it through whatever you're going through. There is faith that will change your countenance. As we look at our text here, we find, number one, I want us to see that we find a family going to church. You're here today. Most of you are families that are here. You've came to church to what to do? Verse 3, to worship. Is that what it says? Now, when you go to worship, what does that mean? That means exactly what it says. You're going to worship the Lord. Worship should be a joyous thing. It should be something that we look forward to doing. But as we look at this text, we find this lady named Hannah. She went for year after year, the Bible tells me in verse 7, year by year she went to worship and she did not worship. Say, preacher, can you go to church desiring to worship? Can you go to church wanting God's touch, wanting God's help, for years and not worship? Oh yeah, that's a miserable place to be. I don't know if anybody's ever dealt with something for years, but I have. It's awful. But there's a solution. There's a remedy. We see them going year by year. And I want to say some of the reasons why that she don't find help for years. Now, God will let you get at the bottom of the barrel sometimes. The Bible tells us He had shut up her womb. She couldn't have babies. She was barren. God will let us get at the bottom of the barrel sometimes so we might understand that it's Him that's doing the filling. You understand what I'm saying? Or He'll let that oil barrel that's in the house, He'll let that get empty as well. He'll let those things happen sometimes, and we'll get in that place where we think, why? And I'm trying so hard and all these things. God, what we have to do is have our faith in God. Paul said this. He said, in all things I've learned whatsoever state I'm in therewith to be what? Content. There is grace for these type of things. But these circumstances are real that happened in our life just like it happened in her life. And the fact of the matter is, I don't know what anybody's going through here, but I know this. Your mind is the devil's playground. Preston Riddle, I've heard him say that over and over, and I believe that 1,000,000%. God won't get in your mind. Your flesh will get to thinking things in your mind that have nothing to do with God, and you'll be so mixed up and convoluted and so messed up in yourself that you forget about the God that can deliver you, and that might be working something for the greater purpose. Now, the Bible still says all things work together for the good of them that love God, to them who are the called according to His purpose in Romans 8:28, right? Still says that. So no matter what's going through in our life, whether it's bad, good, whatever we're going through, we understand God's doing something good if we're in His calling according to His purpose, right? We see this woman. I want to see some of the reasons why that she don't receive this blessing, and this sad countenance isn't taken away to when it is. Now we notice year by year she's going, so for years she's been dealing with this problem. We know some things about this woman. She's barren. She can't have children. That's what's bothering her. But I want to say, number one, the state of the church, the state that the church was in this day, the state that this house of worship was in this day was a problem. And we can say what we will, but if the house ain't in order, you hear what I'm saying, if the house ain't in order, if it ain't right, many times people won't get help. Say, preacher, how can you prove that the house wasn't in order? Well, we could see in verse number 3 that Hophanus and Phinehas were the priests of the Lord. Now, how many of you are familiar with this text? Raise your hand. All right, for the ones that are not familiar, turn over to chapter number 2, verse 12. Chapter number 2, verse 12, it'd be good for you to see this verse. This verse ought to stick out in your mind forever. Now the sons of Eli were sons of Baal. They knew not who? The Lord. Was the church in a mess? The priests, the very ones that were should have been there to help the people that were coming to worship, were sons of Baal, and they knew not the Lord. Now, I don't believe Eli knew this, and I believe that we see a lot of this. People that are in the position of leading a church that don't know the Lord. But that's a bad place to be. Let me say some things about that. The fact of the matter is, God couldn't send a message to somebody that didn't know Him, and they couldn't deliver the message to the people that needed help because there was people in the place where that should have been helping that could not receive the message because they didn't know the Lord and they needed the help to start with. Would you agree with me there? The church was in a mess. Now, I find Eli, I'll just bring this out because we see in verse number 9, Eli is God's man. Eli is anointed. Eli is the priest. But he's older. Now, he should have still been leading in the priesthood. He should have sought God out and understood that his boys weren't saved and they didn't know God. But we find he's set upon a seat by a post of the temple of the Lord. He'd retired. I've not got there yet, but I don't think there's room to retire down here. In the faith, in the mission, I'm not saying that a person should pastor forever, but I don't know that there's anywhere that I find there's time to quit for the child of God and whatever we're called to do. Would you agree with me there? The church was in a mess, and no doubt this had an impact on her. But number two, I believe this is the biggest impact. The church was a big impact. But number two, one of her biggest impacts was her state that she was in. Her physical state, because she was barren. And by the way, the Lord hath shut up her womb. You see that in the scripture? She had an adversary. Boy, that's rough too. You've got an adversary and you're dealing with a problem and your adversary's constantly poking you. By the way, that's what an adversary does. The Bible tells us that her adversary, and by the way, it says she in verse number 7, so I believe it's this other woman, Phinehas, I'm sorry, Peninnah, I believe that's her adversary. Bible tells us she provoked her sore. She was miserable because every time that she might get to that place where she's near worship, her adversary pokes her sore again and says, but if you had kids, if you had this, and I've never... My wife and I, when we first got married, she wanted to have kids quickly. In a couple of years, we had kids, and that's a blessing. But I've been around a whole lot of people that have struggled with that. And I know that bothers mamas a lot. And you imagine being in this shape, and it was year after year. And we find that even when she went to church, notice verse 7, And as he did so year by year, they would go to church to sacrifice to the Lord. She went up. The Bible tells us when she'd go to church, she was provoked there. She couldn't even get away from the soreness and the grief that she was under, even at church. Now, say, preacher, that should never happen. Well, it does. But there's a remedy for it. She couldn't get a word. Verse 7 says she wept and did not eat. You ever got to that place? I thought, have you ever been there? Are you there right now? They probably, God wouldn't send a message like this if, and listen, I wanted to be in chapter 2. God wouldn't have brought me back to chapter 1 if there wasn't somebody. I guarantee you everybody in here has got things that have overwhelmed them and have got you to the place where you'd like to raise your hand. You'd like to feel God's presence. You'd like to shout. You'd like to sing. But it's almost like I can't. You can't even eat. You're miserable and you're in that state. I say, preacher, I don't know about that. Well, if you've never been there and you're not there right now, hold on and listen, because one day you'll be in that place. But there is a remedy. And it's simple. She's hindered by all these things, and for years she deals with it. But in verse 10, things begin to change. The Bible tells us she was in bitterness of soul and prayed unto the Lord and wept sore. Now, all this preaching is coming to a very simple message. When she went to the Lord with her problem, she was in bitterness of soul. Now, that bitterness means this: deep distress of mind, painful affliction, vexation. Anybody can relate? Now, bitterness of soul could be this woman's dealing with her situation, but it could be the same in your situation. It could be loved ones. It could be children. I'm going to testify for a second. I pray that the Lord will let me. I think He will. I don't think He'd have brought that to my mind if not. I've been praying for my brother and his wife to get back to church for years now. We've been having prayer especially for that, doing what God said. You know, He did say, if my people which are called by my name humble themselves, seek my face. Praise God. Hey, there's a lot of ifs in our Bible. Once you're saved, now, salvation's of the Lord. All you have to do is believe and turn from your sins and you can be saved. But once you believe, God's got some commandments for us to do. And I'm thankful for all the ifs and about. But if we do those things, listen, if we do those things, we might get to see some of those things happen. See some of that, the rewards of what God's able to do. Well, my mom called me yesterday, or maybe we was down there talking to her about it. She said, not this Sunday, but next, we might take Malachi with us because we're going to homecoming at Haley's mama's church. Haley and Colby going too, and they're going to sing. Now, was that the way I envisioned it? And is everything put back together? No, but they're going to church. I got a hold of that. I believe that my little niece is going to sing with Malachi playing the piano. My brother and his wife are going to sing. They said they're only 10 or 12 go to that church, but they're going to church. Praise God. My mama's going to go. Hey, and it don't matter. Listen, the church can be all messed up. But if God's there, if they're seeking God, you know what? Hey, and sometimes when we ain't even seeking Him, I'm glad He's looking for us. I'm glad He left the 99 and came searching through the wilderness for you and I. Ain't you glad for that? I'm glad when I wasn't looking, He was looking for me. We find she was in bitterness of soul. I'm excited about that. But she prayed unto the Lord. She wept sore. Here's a few things she did. She was at that place where she said, I'm done. Anybody ever been there? I'm done. I'm tired of trying to figure this out. I'm tired of being beat up by my adversary. She said, I'm tired of all of it. And you know what she did? She fell down and she began to pray at this altar. And the Bible tells she prayed unto the Lord, she wept sore, and she vowed. I don't think there's anything wrong with vowing. I thought about this vow. She talks about giving her son to the Lord. No razor shall come to his head. He'll be given to you is what she vows to the Lord. Boy, I think it'd be good if ever mama said that. Lord, they're yours. Hey, I'm telling you, I'd rather give them to the Lord than try to do it on my own. And what she did here in this vow, there ain't nothing wrong with that. But not only did she vow, but she continued praying. Look at that. In verse number 12, she continued praying. Verse 13 says this, she spake in her heart. Now, I'm preaching on countenance. And the fact of the matter is, you can smile at me and we can pretend. But your heart and what God knows and what you know is really what matters. And boy, it's better if your smile's real. It's better if your preaching's real, Adam. It's better, listen, I've learned I've got to get everything out. If I've got all to get somebody, I've got to get it out. If I've got a problem, I've got to get rid of it. And I've had to call some people sometime. Hadn't you, JB? You ever had to call somebody and apologize to them? Hey, I'm telling you, that's a hard thing to do. But listen, God knows our heart. And He won't let us, He won't give us that we need unless we're lined up with this book. 1 John tells us that. Turn over here. Here's a good verse you could see. 1 John chapter number 3 and verse 22. I'll wait till you turn over there. 1 John chapter number 3, verse 22. There's a lot of good verses, but we need to remember these. These will help you. Verse 22.
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3: Good morning.
4: Good morning.
3: Good morning. Certainly good to be back in the house of the Lord this morning.
4: Amen.
3: Amen. I'd like to say I enjoyed myself thus far in the service.
4: Amen.
3: The Lord's certainly been good to every one of us. Amen. And say, well, preacher, how you know he's been good to me? You're sitting here this morning.
4: Amen.
3: And that's proof this morning God's been good to you.
4: Amen.
3: And he's certainly been better to me than I can ever be to him. Amen. I do desire your prayers this morning. I was telling my wife over a while ago, she kind of looked over at me, so you understand where I'm going with this or what I'm fixing to say, but when you've been married for years and the Lord, you try to live for the Lord as a family, you know, your wife can tell when something bothered me. Mm-hmm. Amen. And I can tell when something bothered her. Mm-hmm. Amen. And I believe the Lord can tell when things bothering us.
4: Mm-hmm. Yeah,
3: right. Amen. But that being said, she said, are you all right? And I said, well, I'm struggling. Brother Keith knows what I'm talking about. Sometimes the Lord will give you a message, and then you'll begin to study the message that he's laid on your heart. Then you begin to see other things in the scripture, and the Lord starts giving you two or three different things, two or three different thoughts to try to preach on, and you're trying to seek the Lord's face and preach on what he wants you to preach on. So I do desire your prayers this morning. Amen. We'll see if we can get into scripture here. We'll try to give you what the Lord's laid on our heart. Don't have any notes. Don't have anything wrote down. I'm just going to have to trust him this morning.
4: Amen.
3: Amen. He's the one that does the preaching anyway. I'm just a mouthpiece this morning, but I'd like to say I do honestly appreciate the opportunity to stand and preach this morning. Amen. I appreciate your pastor, Brother Keith. Known him all my life. He's a little older than I am, so I can't say he's known me all his life, but I've known him all of my life. We've grown up together, and I love Brother Keith. Appreciate him. Appreciate the opportunity to be able to stand this morning. So that being said, if you want to go ahead and turn to the book of Acts with me this morning, Acts chapter 28, we'll read just a little bit of scripture here, and we'll try to give you what the Lord has laid on our hearts.
4: Amen.
3: Acts chapter 28. We'll begin reading in the first verse. The Bible said, and when they were escaped, then they knew that the island was called Melita. And the barbarous people showed us no little kindness, for they kindled a fire and received us every one because of the present rain and because of the cold. And when Paul had gathered a bundle of sticks and laid them on the fire, they came a viper out of the heat and fastened on his hand. And when the barbarians saw the venomous beast hang on his head, they said amongst themselves, no doubt this man is a murderer, whom though he hath escaped the sea, yet his vengeance suffers not to live. And he shook off the beast into the fire and felt no harm. Howbeit they looked when he should have swollen or fallen down dead suddenly, but after it had looked a great while, they saw no harm come to him, and they changed their minds and said he was a god. Let us pray this morning. Our precious, kind Heavenly Father, Lord, we just come before you again this morning. Lord, we thank you for this opportunity, God, to stand, Lord, upon holy ground one more time, Father. We understand this morning, God, Lord, that we're the least of the least this morning. God, we're just a man this morning, God, just nuts, Lord, that you breathe life into one day, Lord. And I just pray, God, just for a little while, Lord, as we try to stand here, Lord, try to preach your gospel, Lord, that you'd anoint us, God, and hide us behind that bloody cross of Calvary this morning, Lord. God, and give us the words, Lord, that you'd have us to say this morning. We might be a help to this people this morning. Father, we thank you. We love you for all you've done in our life. Lord, all that you're going to do. In Jesus' name, we do ask you things. Amen and amen. Before we want to preach, I feel like this is the way the Lord's leading us this morning. We need to back up into chapter 27 of the book of Acts. And we see here where Paul is on his way, amen, to meet Caesar. Amen. He's going to stand before Caesar as a prisoner, amen. And we see that if we read down to about verse 9, we see what the Bible says. Now when much time was spent and when Satan was now dangerous because the feast was now already passed, Paul bonded astonished them and said unto them, Sirs, I perceive that this voyage will be with hurt and much damage, not only of the laden in the ship, but also of our lives. Now look what the Bible said. He said, Nevertheless, the centurion believed the master and the owner of the ship more than those things which were spoken by Paul. How many times did man of God stand and preach to our hearts and warn us of the things to come, to warn us of the things that we're doing in our life that's going to bring a storm upon us? And how many times do we not listen? Amen? We're human. I mean, that's the way we are. Amen? That's the reason God gave us that free will. Amen? People are going to do what they want to do. Amen? No matter how hard, brother, me and you stand and preach, no matter how hard we try to steer people in the right direction, amen, people are still going to do what they want to do. Amen? But there's a reckoning day. Amen? Paul stood here and tried to tell them. He said, we better not sail. Amen? But they chose to listen to the master of the ship more than they did the man of God. Amen? And look what happened. We begin to read on down. Bible said there in verse 14, said, but not long after there arose against it a tempestuous wind called Euroclodon. Now, if you look that word up, that means a strong wind, a terrible wind. Now, these old sailors had been, now you understand, for 14 days these men were in a storm like they'd never seen before. 14 days they were out there in this storm. They were casting things overboard. They were getting things out of the ship, amen, so they could stay afloat. How many times we find ourselves, amen, being in the storms, amen, in our life, and we have to get rid of some things. We realize that what's burning us down, we realize what's bringing the storm in our life, amen, if we don't chuck it overboard, amen, our ship is going to change. It's going to take on water and begin to sink. Amen. It ain't the storm on the outside, honey, that sinks the ship. It ain't the water on the outside that causes it to go down. It's what you let get on the inside, amen. It ain't that, bless God, out there. And the Bible said, what goes into the man don't defile a man, but what comes out of the man, out of the mouth. The Bible said, from abundance of the heart, the mouth speaketh.
4: Amen.
3: Amen. I'll tell you, Brother Keith, it don't take long. You start talking to somebody, amen. What do you figure out whether a child of God or not, amen? I'm like old Chris Fender said one time to Glenn Raven. He said, brother, he said, you won't talk to me long. He said, the conversation starts going up.
4: Amen.
3: Amen. That's the way it ought to be in our life this morning, amen. Oh, we get to talking to somebody. We can talk about anything we want to, amen. The Bible, bloody, teaches us we ought to be talking about Christ.
4: Amen.
3: Tell them about Jesus. Tell them that the storms are coming, honey. I tell you today, the weatherman's predicting the snow, a little bit of snow tonight, I believe, into tomorrow, maybe Tuesday. Amen. People will swarm eagles up there to prepare for that little bit of snowfall. Amen. God will stand up here and preach, amen, and tell you at the end times are coming. Jesus is soon coming back. Judgment's on his way, people laugh at you.
4: Amen.
3: It's true. Amen. We better be prepared for that great storm that's coming.
4: Yes, sir.
3: Hey, man, let's move on. Like I said, I've got to touch a few places here. The Lord won't let me away from it. The Bible said that the ship was caught and could not bear it in the wind, so he let her drive. Hey, man, I'll tell you, sometimes when we get in the storm like we need, like we bring upon ourselves, sometimes in the midst of that storm, hey, man, it's like you're talking this morning, Brother Eddie, hey, we're better off just to turn it loose and let God drive.
4: Amen.
3: Hey, man, let the captain of the ship stand up on the stern. I'll hold his hand up, say, peace be still. Honey, that's all the thing will calm our storms in our lives sometimes.
4: Amen.
3: Amen. It takes the master of the sea.
4: Amen.
3: When they realize they couldn't do nothing else, they turned it loose and made it drive. Amen. Let's move on down. Bible said there for 14 days they'd been in this storm. But there in verse 21, the Bible said, but after a long absence, Paul stood forth in the midst of them and said, Sirs, you should have hearkened unto me, and not of loose but creed and have gained this harm and loss. But now, and now I exhort you to be of good cheer, for there shall be no loss of any man's life among you, but of the ship. For there stood by me this night the angel of God, whose I am and whom I serve, saying, Fear not, Paul, thou must be brought before Caesar, and lo, God hath given thee all them that sail with thee. Amen. Where was Paul at, I thought? Have you ever thought about that? In the scripture where Paul was laying. Bible said after a long absence.
4: Yeah.
3: Paul wasn't up on top of the ship. He wasn't up there having to throw stuff over. He wasn't up there, bless God, wearing and pulling his hair and running to and fro. Where's old Paul?
2: He's praying.
3: Paul was down in the midst of the ship on his knees to pray.
4: Yeah.
3: He knew who the man, he knew who the calm, who the eye was, so who the calm was, amen. And he was down there praying, not only for his own life, but he was praying for the lives of those who was with him.
4: Amen.
3: Honey, I poured it in is it to pray for one another this morning?
4: Amen.
3: How important is it just to give it to God this morning? Brother Eddie, I thought as you talked there, and you talked about your daddy, about how you come to the altar and you prayed. Amen. And you prayed and you prayed and you pick it up and take it back home with you again. Amen. I'm going to tell you something today. It's like the little Samaritan woman was over there. The Bible said she came there to the well to get water. And the Bible said whenever she met Jesus, bless God, the Bible said she walked away and she left the water pot at the well. Amen. She come with one vessel needing it filled with this water. Amen. To satisfy the physical body. But bless God, that day, Brother Eddie, when she came, she left that old earthly pot there. Amen. She left with a spiritual pot filled with the Spirit of God. Amen. With a living water that bubbled up. Amen. Amen. We need to leave it at the altar.
4: Amen.
3: Amen. We'll get on what we want to preach here in just a minute. Amen. You just hold on. Amen. We're trying to get there. The Bible said there that Paul promised that not one of you is going to lose a life. Amen. He said you may lose a ship, but you're not going to lose your life. Amen. Verse 26, and howbeit we must be cast upon a certain island. Do you understand today we've got a destination?
4: Amen. Yes, sir.
3: We've got a destination this morning. Yeah, there are going to be some storms, church, that we're going to have to go through with. There are going to be some storms. There's huge storms in our lives that we don't understand why it come along. But praise be unto God today, there's a place, amen. There's a safe harbor there one of these days. Amen. We're going to find ourselves there, amen, with that old ship dog. He said, we'll be cast upon a certain island. Let's read on down. The Bible said there, amen, as we come on down in the scriptures, we pray, we say, we're Paul there in verse 34. He told him, he said, I pray you to take some meat, for this is for your health. For there shall not a hair fall from the head of any of you. Preacher, where are you going with this? I don't know. I'm just preaching the Lord gives it to me this morning. Amen. That's the way we ought to be. I go back to your meeting she talked about this morning. The Bible said that obedience is better than sacrifice. I'm just trying to be obedient to what the Lord's trying to show us this morning. Amen. But we see here that the Bible said Paul told him, said, you need to take, pray for you to take some meat. They had to eat for days.
4: Right.
3: Honey, what has been said here this morning, what's Brother Keith or what's Brother Stacy or any other preacher, amen, to stand in this pulpit, amen, when they break the bread of life, bless God, God ain't going to force-feed you.
4: Amen.
3: Amen, he's got it here if you need it this morning, amen. He broke the bread of life this morning, amen, the Sunday school lesson. He broke the bread of life this morning to preach in there, amen, and it's up to us when we scoot up the table. He said, Lord, he said, I'll spread a table in the presence of thine enemies.
4: Amen.
3: We come to eat, we want to.
4: Amen.
3: The little woman told him, said, Jesus said, stop meeting me to cast the bread, the children's bread to the dogs. But she said, yea, Lord. Said, even the dogs eat of the crumbs. And fall from the master's table. I'll tell you what, if you didn't cover nothing else but just a crumb this morning, honey, can I tell you, it'll sustain you this morning. But I ain't interested in a crumb this morning. I want a cake of bread this morning. Amen. He said it's for a health. It's for the God to help you this morning. Amen. He'll help you to feed you this morning. You feed that spiritual man, he'll grow this morning. Starve that fleshly man out. Amen. Amen. Let's read on down. We want to get to where we want to get to. What the Bible said. Let me find it here. In verse 38, it said, when they had eaten enough, they lightened the ship and cast out the wheat into the sea. And when it was day, they knew not the land, but they discovered a certain creek with a shore into which they were minded for it possible to thrust in the ship. And when they had taken up the anchors, they committed themselves unto the sea and loosed the rudder bands and hoisted up the mainsail and made toward shore and fallen into a place where two seas met. They ran the ship aground and the forepart stuck fast and remained immovable. Lord, where's my creature out there? Amen. And but the hinder part was broken to the violence of the waves. I want you to notice what the Bible said. You never had seen this before, Brother Keaton. I preached from here before. Look what the Bible said. It said, falling into a place where two seas met, they run the ship aground, and the forepart stuck fast and was unmovable. Who's in the stern of that ship? How old ship was that this morning, church? And we're on this morning on the way home. The Bible said he stuck fast
5: That word of God is forever settled in heaven.
4: Yes, this morning, amen.
5: My faith is forever settled in Jesus Christ this morning. Amen. Amen. It's the only unmovable thing on this earth today. Amen. I'll pay today, church. If we're going to make it, we're going to understand the ship this morning. Amen.
4: Amen.
3: Amen. Amen. Let's move on. That will get to where we want to preach. Hey, amen. The Bible said that as they found out there that they'd made land, they were still a good distance from the shore. Amen. If I understand this right, and the soldiers' counsel was to kill a prisoner, verse 42, lest any of them should swim out and escape. But the centurion, willing to save Paul, kept them for a purpose, commanded they that which could swim should cast themselves first into the sea and get to land, and the rest, some on boards and some on broken pieces of the ship, and it came to pass that they all escaped safe to land.
4: Amen.
3: I'm glad God is good as His word, don't you?
4: Amen.
3: Has God ever made you a promise that He ain't kept? Have you ever found a promise that God made in this book where He's ever lied about?
4: No, sir.
3: Amen. You won't either. Amen. God promised Paul that they'd all make it safely on the land, that there'd be no lives lost. Amen. And they all found themselves. Yes, yeah, some of them had to flow in. But again, I'm telling you this morning, sometimes I feel like I'm one of them on that splinter.
4: Yeah.
3: Amen. I'm a little piece of plate, just something to keep my head above water a lot of times in my life. I feel like I just about ready to go on. Amen. But praise be unto God, it'll still flow.
4: Amen.
3: Amen. It'll still get you to land. It'll still get you to heaven. Amen. Now let's get to where we want to pray and say, buddy, to the island. We won't be much longer, I promise.
4: Touch you, Lord.
3: They made it to the island. The Bible said when they were escaped, then they knew that the island was called Malaita. You say, God didn't tell him where. God didn't tell him where. He didn't know he got there. Honey, we can't even fathom what heaven's about this morning. The Bible said, I have not seen, hear, not heard, nor entered into the heart of man the things that God's got stored for them that love.
4: Amen.
3: We can't even fathom what heaven's like this morning. Amen. We fight, we kill, and we war over this thing called gold down here. My Bible teaches me one of these days we're going to walk on that stuff. It ain't going to be this old gallery stuff we got down here. The Bible says it's going to be clear, crystal clear like glass. Pure gold.
4: Yes.
3: We're going to walk on that stuff.
4: There's
3: going to be gates of pearl this morning. Amen. Amen. They're going to be beauties over there, bless God, and we can't even think about it. Can't even comprehend.
4: That's right. No, we can't.
3: Amen. You know what's really good? Like old preacher, I heard him say one time, he said, I really get to go. I really get to go. How you know you're going to go, preacher? Because I know the one, bless God. Amen. I know where the door's at. I know the way. I know the light this morning.
4: Amen.
3: You're going to go this morning, you'll go by the door.
4: That's right.
3: Hope for Winter, you'll stand, bless God, and tell you a lie straight out of the pits of hell that there's many ways to heaven.
4: Yeah.
3: Tell you something right now, that heart at this morning needs to get a hold of the Lord. Amen.
4: Yes,
3: one way.
4: That's right.
3: One way this morning, Jesus Christ said, I am the way, the truth, and the light. Amen. If we're going to go, we'll go by Him.
4: That's right.
3: He'll take His blood this morning, amen, before anybody's going to go. But they realized they were on this island called Malaita, and there was a barbarous people there. Bible said they showed us no little kindness. They built them a fire. They kindled us a fire and received us every one because of the present rain and because of the cold. This storm was still raging. According to the Bible, this storm was still raging. They landed on an island full of barbarous people. People had never heard the gospel of the Lord Jesus Christ. Every storm that God puts us in, there's a purpose.
4: Amen.
3: Amen. Yes, sir. Amen. Church, every storm. Amen. What it may be or what it's little. Amen. John's testimony was this morning.
4: Yes.
3: Everything that happens, it happens in our life, it happens for the glory of God.
4: Amen.
3: Right. Amen. Well, preacher, how in the world?
4: Well,
3: amen. How in the world can you get glory out of a sickness, amen, or out of a disease? Amen. Suppose you may know Brother Gary Riddle here. Amen. I worked with Gary for years, good friends with him. Amen. Played a little softball with him, real good friend of mine. Found out he had cancer. Watched him go from a man just 200 something pounds of muscle could knock the seeds out of a softball down to the little fella wouldn't weigh 125, 30 pounds. Used to oversee, talk to him. Young to go sing for him. Brother Keith, I prayed and I prayed and I prayed. God touched Gary, touch him and heal him.
5: thought of what you said this morning about your sweet little wife. Her. You know, there came a time Brother Gary passed away. Church, I found myself bitter. Bitter at God. Mm-hmm. I took him back in his word and I said, God, you promised me in your word. You told me in your word that if I'd ask and believe in your son's name that you grabbed that I asked for. Mm-hmm. I was bitter. Went to church that Sunday morning. I told God, I ain't going to sing in the choir. I'm not going to testify. I'm going to sit there like a monologue.
6: Goodness.
5: Exactly what I love, brother. I come in and sat down before I got up and sung. I sat right there. It's back for him now for Allen Bridge. I sat on the front pew, man, better than God, because he didn't do what I asked him to do. Mm. My preacher ain't never done that, but you're a little holy man.
6: I better. Your preacher out, brother.
5: Got up there, bless God, the choir sung. I sat there, my head hung down. Pooch mouth, kind of like old Elijah was when he went up there to the cave.
6: Shame on him.
5: Amen. 12 of us.
7: Amen. We can get that way.
5: Sit there. Task of all his prayer requests. Nothing. All of a sudden, the Holy Spirit of God sat down on the pew beside me, put that big arm around me.
6: Thank you, Lord.
5: Amen. He said, son, well, you better be mine.
6: Amen.
5: Well, you better be mine. I know what you asked me to do.
6: Amen.
5: He got cancer this morning.
6: Amen.
5: This morning. Well, I feel good in my soul this morning, Brother Keith. Hey, my wife's needing this morning. Hey, man. Hey, man. The Bible said it. These barbarous people showed them kindness. I tell you, these people out there in the world today, we live in a barbarous country today. We live in a county full of people today, man, that don't know the Lord Jesus Christ. Sometimes a little bit of kindness don't father anything.
6: Yes, right.
8: Amen.
5: Sometimes that kind word, sometimes that kind gesture. Sometimes going to that when they're in time of trouble. I met a guy I was talking the other day, Brother Keith. It seemed like back before, back when me and you was a young fellow there in the community, amen, growing up, little John, you remember some rest of you probably remember. There was a time when a man had trouble or his family had trouble. The men and the women in the community get together, the women and the bills played over to them, amen. The men go over and get their wood, amen, or go cut their back and hang them. That's the greatest blessing God gave us short of his son, Brother Keith, was time.
6: Amen.
5: Do we use it wisely?
6: Probably not.
5: No.
6: We
5: use our time wisely. Church be full.
6: That's right. Amen. That's right. That's true. That's true.
5: God help us this morning. God help us this morning, church, but we need to show people kindness this morning. The Bible said, if we're going to have friends, a man must show himself friendly.
6: Amen.
5: We need to be friendly this morning. Amen. Get rid of what we've got a lot going on today, man. Get rid of some of this holier than thou attitude about us. Amen.
6: There you go.
5: Oh, look at me. Look at me. I'm a preacher. I'm above everybody. Why do you think I do most of my preaching down there? I don't like to be above nobody.
6: Amen.
5: Hey, man, I'd rather be down there with you. Because I am better with you, just
6: thank Lord.
5: Hey, maybe that man sitting right there, we ain't no different. Nobody else is. We're subject to the same temptations, the same trials and tribulations, and everybody else is. It's for we're subject to the same thing. The worst Bible center out there today is, Brother Keith. No, the difference is this morning, amen. We've been saved by the grace of God to have a calling up on our lives. It's right, amen, to preach the Word of God. And yeah, we are trying to set ourselves a little higher standard this morning, church, but not getting this where we throw our nose up there.
6: This morning.
5: Amen. say what I remember. I can't remember that woman's name, Susan Smith, I believe it was, killed two children.
4: Yeah.
5: Hey, man, his old flesh, first thing I thought of, Brother Keith, I'm honest with you, first thing I thought of, you want to put her in the car and push her in the lake.
4: So same thing I said.
5: Crack windows for the bed, hey, man.
4: Yeah.
5: You ain't going to harm my guns, hey, man. You come and play me this little grandson sitting there, my little granddaughter, hey, man. You're fixed out of fire,
4: amen. Amen.
5: Hey, man, thank God they're here this morning. They might get to have them church with you this morning, amen.
4: Good morning, Lord.
5: But that being
4: bless
5: said, this morning, church, my sister might just call me, and she didn't know what she's talking about. She's lost that time. She said, well, I said, she split hell wide open. I said, she will split hell wide open. I said, hold on a minute, sis.
4: Yeah.
5: Mm-hmm. I said, according to the Bible, she can be saved.
4: Yes. Amen.
5: She said, well, buddy, ain't no way.
4: Well, I guess
5: said,
4: they
5: she
4: are.
5: Have children.
4: Amen.
5: I said, sis. I said, the Bible says, faith. God deal from her heart. She can still ask forgiveness and get forgiveness for that and be saved.
4: We don't understand God's ways.
5: She didn't understand at that time. But I got to leave her husband in the Lord. And now she understands.
4: Thank God.
5: You see, this old carnal mind can't understand the things in God's word. They can't understand God's way. It takes the Spirit to help us when we can understand what
4: amen.
5: God wants to see.
4: Amen. What he lets us see.
5: Amen.
4: Amen.
5: Yeah, I like to call it that little handful's of purpose. Like, hey, see, God gives a little handful of purpose every time we open that Bible.
4: Yes, He does.
5: It's up to us. We better pick it up. I don't see the Bible where there was anybody following Ruth around picking it up for. They left in the field for her to pick up. Amen. God's given us a handful of purpose this morning. We're picking it up.
4: Amen.
5: Hey, man, let's move on. I'll finish up. The Bible said that these people received them. Amen. They built them a fire there because of the rain and because of the cold. But I like old Paul here, don't you? You know what Paul done. Paul didn't want to set aside this kid right back kick. Most people today, Brother Keith, when the fire is built, that's what they want to do.
4: Yeah, that
5: warm. That feels good.
4: I feel like carrying the wood.
5: Mm-hmm. Paul wanted to do his part.
4: That's right.
5: Old Paul said, I'm going to get all the wood.
4: Yeah.
5: You just come out and revive.
4: Listen.
5: You just come out and revive. Did you bring your arm on the dry wood this morning?
4: Amen.
5: Is the revival fire still burning?
4: Amen.
5: Amen, Brother Keith.
4: Listen, boy.
5: Hey, man, we need to bring our. If you want that fire getting bigger, you've got to add wood to it.
4: That's right. That's right.
7: Amen.
4: Amen.
7: Yes, sir.
5: You know, I believe every church that preaches out that King James Version Bible that the Spirit of God dwells in. But I believe every one of them's got a smoldering ember there.
4: Yes, sir.
5: They've got a flame, but they've got a smoldering ember. But you know what it takes?
4: Put wood on it.
5: Build that old farmer in that old wood stove where the house, Keith. You put wood in there at night and he'd burn out, most time burn all night. You go in there next morning, there's some coals laying in there next stove.
4: Mm-hmm.
5: Might just be a few hot coals. You take your little kin and you lay in there on it. Get that kin on there and you start seeing smoke. If you get there real close to it, you go. If you miss, you go.
4: Amen.
5: That's what we need in the church. We need the Holy Spirit to come by and blow on them.
4: Yes, sir.
7: Amen.
5: Amen. If you blow on them embers, we'd be like Paul. We'd be able to get a start of the wood and bring over there.
4: Amen.
5: But you see what happened? Paul would have already gathered him up a big handful of sticks, a big arm load.
4: Yeah.
5: Amen. Most of us carried the soul wood, don't you?
4: Mm-hmm.
5: I was a 9-year-old for another day. What told wood?
4: Yeah.
5: Amen. We'll cook some of the wood here. Bless God.
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12: Church this evening, be in Luke chapter number 23, and I'm glad I have the opportunity to come to the house of God on Wednesday night and be with God's people. I'll tell you, there's a lot of places you can go and you can choose to go, but I tell you, there's something special about being in God's house at an appointed time. And boy, as we see the Lord coming back, I believe we need to make even more of the effort to be there. If you found your place, Luke chapter number 23, say amen.
13: Amen.
12: Chapter number 23 and verse number 1. I want to preach this evening on this thought of two men examining Jesus with different conclusions, but the same result. They had two vastly different views of Christ after their examination, but unfortunately, they come to the same dramatic end. The Bible says in verse number 1, "And the whole multitude of them arose and led him, being Jesus, unto Pilate. And they began to accuse him, saying, We found this fellow perverting the nation and forbidding to give tribute to Caesar, saying that he himself is Christ a king. And Pilate asked him, saying, Art thou the king of the Jews? And he answered him and said, Thou sayest it. Then said Pilate to the chief priest and to the people, I find no fault in this man. And they were the more fierce, saying, He stirreth up the people, teaching throughout all Jewry, beginning from Galilee to this place. And when Pilate heard of Galilee, he asked whether the man were a Galilean. And as soon as he knew that he belonged unto Herod's jurisdiction, he sent him to Herod, who himself also was at Jerusalem at that time. And when Herod saw Jesus, he was exceeding glad, for he was desirous to see him for a long season, because he had heard many things of him, and he hoped to have seen some miracle done by him. And then he questioned with him in many words, but he answered him nothing. Dear Lord, we love you this evening because you first loved us. Lord, we love you because of who you are. And Lord, we love you because you gave yourself a ransom for us. And Lord, you loved us when we were unlovable. But dear Lord, I pray here this evening that you convict hearts. And dear Lord, I pray you stir us. And Lord, I pray that you help us to see a lot of who you are. And Lord, I pray that you would shine in the hearts of those that are lost and reveal yourself in this day and hour to them. And Lord, I pray that you would just continue to move. And Lord, I pray, Lord, that your spirit would be made real. Lord, we know it's all in vain. Lord, I pray nothing that's said or done would be done that would grieve you, or, dear Lord, would be contrary to your will. And we ask for all these things in Jesus' name. Amen and amen. You may be seated. We're very familiar, and the other Gospels give this account of Jesus at Pilate and him being judged by Pilate. But when we come to Luke, Luke gives a little more insight into the story that some of the other Gospels didn't give. In verse number 1, it said, "And the whole multitude of them arose and led him unto Pilate. And they began to accuse him, saying, We found this fellow perverting the nation and forgetting to give tribute to Caesar, saying that he himself is Christ a king." Here we know that if we look at the life of Christ, it's actually a false allegation.

tribute, to not pay their taxes, and we have recorded accounts where actually it was done. But they made their accusation, and really when we read this, we really don't read it the way they presented it. We weren't there. We're not really experiencing what they said. They are very cunning in their words. They said, he is supposing himself to be king. He's exalting himself to be greater than Caesar. And because he exalts himself, he's drawing Caesar's tribute to himself. And that is the conflict. And they're saying, look at what he's doing. Now, and here is the thing. They could care less about whether tribute was paid to Caesar or not. They desired to find a way to have him killed because of the hardness of their heart, because of the wickedness of how they lived. They did not love a righteous man, and it was just on a technicality that they were trying to get him crucified. And here we see Pilate. He's brought, and he hears their accusation. In verse number 3, and Pilate asked him, saying, art thou king of the Jews? And he answered him and said, thou sayest it. And Pilate was not a dumb man. He was not ignorant. He just flat asked him. He said, they make the accusation that you say you're the king of the Jews. Are you the king of the Jews? And you know, if Christ would have so desired, he could have argued his innocence. If he so desired, he could have done many things and could have escaped the hands of the Gentiles. But he gives up his life freely. In all of these accusations, this is the only phrase that he makes. He says, thou sayest it. Immediately, Pilate says, I find no fault in this man. Your accusation is null and void because he won't proclaim himself to be. And we see in this story something very disturbing that unfolds. Verse number 4, then said Pilate to the chief priest and to the people, I find no fault in this man. I got to tell you, one of the saddest things that ever happens is when you choose to do wrong, knowing that it's right, but you do it because of the crowd. I tell you, there's a lot of times that you'll see it. You'll see politicians, you'll see people, you'll even maybe see pastors. They're afraid of the majority vote. So they turn away from what's right. And they please the crowd. Pilate makes a declaration. He said, I find no fault in him. I tell you, I haven't found any fault in him either. After 20-something years, I find no fault in him whatsoever. I find his ways to be exceedingly abundant above anything that I could have ever thought or imagined. And boy, wouldn't it be something if Pilate said, I find no fault in him, he's innocent, let him go. But that's not where the story ends. I tell you, we see one type of person here, and there are many like this today. They examine Jesus. They find him to be wonderful. They find him to be perfect. They find him to be a great Savior. And because of their fear of the multitude, the majority, they choose to set him aside and say, I'll make a decision on him later. Hey, there's different accounts of what happens to Pilate. One of the most prominent historical accounts of Pilate is just some maybe 30 years later, he's called back to Rome and he's disbarred from his position for his cruelty to the Samaritan pilgrims traveling in and out.
even some

Other accounts say that Pilate was died being driven insane. Now, I tell you, I would say, if you're willing to allow a man and you willingly prosecute a man in such a horrible manner, knowing that he's just, I have no doubts that you probably will go crazy. It'll tear at your conscience. It'll tear at your being forever and ever. And can I tell you, there are many that will examine Christ. They will live their lives. They will say, He is a wonderful Savior, but it's just not for me. And they will die and spend eternity in hell, knowing the truth, but choosing to reject. Now, I tell you, I think that's a horrible, horrible state. I'm not on the business of judging. I don't know how God institutes things. But if I were to suppose, I would say that is probably one of the worst judgments you could face in hell. Is knowing, believing that He is everything He proclaimed Himself to be and rejecting Him anyway. And this is where Pilate is. Verse number 5, and they were the more furious, saying, He stirreth up the people, teaching throughout all Jewry, beginning from Galilee to this place. And when Pilate heard of Galilee, he asked whether the man were a Galilean. He's a good politician. He said, He's innocent, but I'm not going to face the crowd and them being upset and do the right thing. So I'll ask the question, so is he a Galilean? Up the people, teaching throughout all Jewry, beginning from Galilee to this place. And when Pilate heard of Galilee, he asked whether the man were a Galilean. He's a good politician. He said, He's innocent, but I'm not going to face the crowd and them being upset and do the right thing. So I'll ask the question, so is he a Galilean? Oh, Galilean, he's a good politician. He said he's innocent, but I'm not going to face the crowd and them being upset and do the right thing. So I'll ask the question, so is he a Galilean? Oh, see, this really isn't my place to decide. So let's just put it off on somebody else. What to do with Christ? Verse number 7, and as soon as he knew that he belongeth unto Herod's jurisdiction, he sent him to Herod, who himself also was at Jerusalem at that time. And when Herod saw Jesus, he was exceedingly glad, for he was desirous to see him for a long season. Herod had heard of the fame of Jesus. He was the ruler over his area. And it said for a long time he wanted to meet this man, Jesus. He had an earnest curiosity for what he could do. And you know what? There's a crowd that runs around and they look for something. They look for a sign. They look for a miracle. They look for some feeling. They're hoping they can get something to rise up in them to make a decision about Jesus. And I tell you, that's where Herod is. He's exceedingly glad that this has come his way, but he doesn't understand the gravity of what's fell in his lap. I tell you, such is the case of many sinners. They hear about Jesus and they're intrigued by it, but they don't understand the full gravity of what they're casting judgment on. Here he said, because he had heard many things of him, and he hoped to have seen some miracle by him. I tell you, that is the place that a lot of people are. They look at Jesus and they think, boy, here's another great

teacher. The world will say Jesus existed and he was a great prophet sent to make humanity better, but he was not God in the flesh. And some people will even go so far, they'll say, well, I'm so intrigued by what everybody says about what Jesus has done for them that I wonder what he'll do before me. That's where Herod's at. Herod is desiring to be entertained. Let's see what he can do. I've heard about all these things. Now, Jesus, here's your chance. Impress me. I don't know of anyone who's ever come to salvation by wanting to be entertained by God. And in fact, I think if you try, if you go down this path, you'll have the same results Herod did. If you desire something of the Lord, you're going to have to come before him humbly. And then you're going to have to believe that he actually did what you think he did. But many will come to him and they get nothing. And they're just desiring some big spectacle. Hey, there's whole crowds, and we could pack tents full and buildings full if we'd just do what some other people would do. If we'd just get a crowd to come in here, and we get some people to fall on the floor, and you do what they do, you get a camera. But many will come to him, and they get nothing. And they're just desiring some big spectacle. Hey, There's whole crowds, and we could pack tents full and buildings full if we'd just do what some other people would do. If we'd just get a crowd to come in here, and we get some people to fall on the floor, and you do what they do, you get a camera up, and you claim all the... There's whole crowds, and we could pack tents full and buildings full if we'd just do what some other people would do. If we'd just get a crowd to come in here, and we get some people to fall on the floor, and you do what they do, you get a camera up, and you claim all these things, and you pay some actors to come in, and they come back the next night, and they got a different hair. And that's where a lot of people are. They're challenging God, and they're saying, well, God, if you can do this, then I'll believe you're God. And they say nothing. I tell you, God is not in the business of entertaining people. God is in the business of building a relationship and paying a price that we could not pay. Hey, he's not in this thing to see how many people he can convince that he is. He is what he is, and you choose what you're going to do with him, and you choose what you're going to believe. And this is where Herod is. In verse number 10, he said, and the chief priests and scribes stood and vehemently accused him, and Herod, with his men of war, set him at naught and mocked him and arrayed him in a glorious robe, in a gorgeous robe, and set him again to Pilate. The first man declared him to be innocent and without fault. The next man desired to be entertained, and he mocked him. You say, preacher, how is it that these two different people can have two completely different experiences and come to the same conclusion? It's because without salvation, there is no hope. They put him aside, and Pilate, yes, maybe a little more dignified. Maybe he hoped to just blame the crowd for what they were doing to him. And Herod just openly mocked when he didn't get what he desired from him. Can I tell you, unless they somewheres down the line from this story repented of everything they had done and magnified him as Savior, they are in hell this very night. But it's very doubtful that when you are confronted with the Lord, the host of glory,

And you come to these conclusions that there's some kind of deathbed confession waiting off into the future. And they already made up their mind. He mocked, he proclaimed, he scourged, he even went so far as to say, "Oh, you're some king. Let's get you a robe, O king. You deserve to be crowned as a king." Can I tell you, it is so sad that we are so far down the line and we see a lot of the same things in our political and judicial system today. We know what to do is right, but the crowd may not like it. The crowd may turn away. The crowd may be angry. It may be of some personal deficit to us, so we'll just choose to do our own way. Even sadder than that is when a person again and again and again is presented with Christ and chooses to do nothing with Him. Chooses by their own free will to put it on down the road somewhere else. It said, verse number 12, "And the same day Pilate and Herod were made friends together, for before they were at enmity between themselves. And Pilate, when he had called together the chief priests and the rulers and the people, said unto them, 'Ye have brought this man unto me as one that perverteth the people. And behold, I have examined him before you, have found no fault in this man touching those things whereof ye accuse him. No, nor yet Herod, for I sent you to him, and lo, nothing worthy of death is done unto him. I will therefore chastise him and release him.'" We know the rest of the story. He said, "I find him innocent. Herod finds nothing in him that's worthy of death." He said, I'll just chasten him a little bit. And maybe that'll get him to quit, and you'll be satisfied." And they were the more than earnest to have him put to death. Little did they know that this was God's plan all along, that he would be the propitiation. He would bear the sins of every sinner that would call upon him. But again, there's been so much. Little did they know that this was God's plan all along, that he would be the propitiation. He would bear the sins of every sinner that would call upon him. But again, there's been so much. And in this day and time, we have the conviction. And Lord, I pray in this congregation, if there would be any, dear Lord, that would examine you and find you without fault and to be a wonderful Savior. Lord, I pray your Spirit would convict them and draw them to you. With every head bowed and every eye closed for just a moment, and this altar's open if you need to come and do business with God. You know, and it wouldn't hurt for some of us that are saved. Maybe we have drifted far from Him. Maybe we have a need. Maybe we just haven't thanked Him for all that He's done. Boy, if some of us may be led the way, maybe God's Spirit would convict on some sinner. While these are praying,

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7: Chapter 4. We've been looking at this book now for some weeks, just going verse by verse in this book. And I'm glad you're here tonight. Good to see some visitors with us. Thank you for being here on the Wednesday night service. And we're going to get to the good part of this book tonight. It's all been good, but this is probably the most familiar part. 1 Thessalonians, and especially here in chapter 4. I want to begin reading in verse 13, and we'll read down through the end of the chapter. Very, very familiar text to most of us, but a great truth. So if you can tonight, if you're able, let's stand together as we read the Word of God. We'll begin in verse 13 of the 4th chapter of 1 Thessalonians. Of course, the Apostle Paul, the writer, said this, "But I would not have you to be ignorant, brethren, concerning them which are asleep, that you sorrow not, even as others which have no hope. For if we believe that Jesus died and rose again, even so them also which sleep in Jesus will God bring with him. For this we say unto you by the word of the Lord, that we which are alive and remain unto the coming of the Lord shall not prevent them which are asleep. For the Lord himself shall descend from heaven with a shout, with the voice of the archangel, and with the trump of God, and the dead in Christ shall rise first. Then we, which are alive and remain, shall be caught up together with them in the clouds to meet the Lord in the air, and so shall we ever be with the Lord." Then verse 18 said, "Wherefore, comfort one another with these words." Great comforting words tonight. Let's pray together. Father, we thank you again for the good day. Thank you for allowing us to be here on this Wednesday evening service. Lord, I'm just thankful for the fellowship as we were just standing up here before the service, listening to folks talk and fellowship. Lord, what a great blessing that is. Just a little taste of what it's going to be like in heaven. And Lord, help us tonight as we look at this great passage of Scripture that we've heard so many times. But I pray you'd refresh us and remind us once again of the great truth that the Apostle Paul has pinned down in these few verses. Lord, I'm thankful tonight that we have a hope. I'm thankful, Lord, that this world is not the end, and everything that we have is not in this world, but for the believer, it's what we have beyond this world that makes the difference. And I pray you'd encourage the saints of God tonight. And then, Lord, especially if there's someone here tonight and they're not ready for your return, they're not ready for you to come back, they're not saved, I pray tonight would be the night that they would see themselves a lost sinner and cry out to you for mercy, Lord, and you will save them. We thank you for all you've done and what you're going to do. In Jesus' name we ask, amen. And I thank you for standing as we read. Now, we're down to the end of chapter 4, and in chapter 4, we've been looking at the believer's walk and sanctification, relationships with other believers. And now, beginning in verse number 13, Paul deals with a very great doctrine here tonight. Now, there are some that do not believe this. Some will argue and say, well, there's no such thing as the rapture of the church. The word rapture is not in the Bible. Well, the word is not there, but the precept is there, right here in what we're going to look at tonight. And if you'll notice in verse 13, Paul said, "But I would not have you to be ignorant, brethren, concerning them which are asleep, that you sorrow not. And then the last phrase here, he said, even as others which have no hope. Now, with that thought in mind tonight, I just want to simply bring this message to you. Hallelujah, we have hope. Thank God tonight, as a child of God, we can say hallelujah, we as believers have a hope that is beyond this world. You know, a lot of times in life we use the word hope as a maybe or if word. We say, well, I hope it doesn't rain. Or, you know, recently we've been saying, I hope it does rain. Or I hope it doesn't turn cold. Or I hope it doesn't snow. But the Bible word hope is definitely different than that. It is a promise. It is a sure thing. It's something we can hang our hat on. It's a hope in God's word, not in a feeling or in a circumstance, but in the very word of God. And that's what Paul is giving us here tonight from verse 13 down through the end of the chapter. This is what we often call the doctrine of the rapture of the church. Now, again, there are many tonight that say, well, they don't believe this, but there's several places, not just here in 1 Thessalonians chapter 4. I believe you see a picture of it in Revelation chapter 4. In verse number 1, when you end up the third chapter of Revelation, that's the church age. And where do you find the Lord Jesus? He's outside of the church of Laodicea knocking, saying, if you'll open that door, I'll come in and sup with you, and you can sup with me. That's where the Lord is at the end of the church age. And I think we're seeing a lot of that in our age, that the Lord is knocking. He's on the outside, and it's up to us to open the door willingly and let him come into our life. And then the very next chapter, Revelation chapter 4, John is around the throne in heaven, and he hears a voice that says, come up hither. And I think that goes right along with what the scripture teaches us here in 1 Thessalonians chapter 13. So I want to look at just a couple thoughts tonight with the thought in mind, hallelujah, we have hope. Paul begins here by dealing with those that have departed. In verse number 13, he shows us their condition. He said, but I would not have you to be ignorant, brethren. Now, Paul does not use this word ignorant as a slander or trying to be mean to the church at Thessalonica. He's using it the way the word was intended. He does not want them to be without knowledge. He does not want them to misunderstand the doctrine that he's about to teach. So I want to look at just a couple thoughts tonight with the thought in mind, hallelujah, we have hope. Paul begins here by dealing with those that have departed. In verse number 13, he shows us their condition. He said, but I would not have you to be ignorant, brethren. Now, Paul does not use this word ignorant as a slander or trying to be mean to the church at Thessalonica. He's using it the way the word was intended. He does not want them to be without knowledge. He does not want them to misunderstand the doctrine that he's about to teach them. And as we stay in verse number 13, he shows us their condition. He said, but I would not have you to be ignorant, brethren. Now, Paul does not use this word ignorant as a slander or trying to be mean to the church at Thessalonica. He's using it the way the word was intended. He does not want them to be without knowledge. He does not want them to misunderstand the doctrine that he's about to teach them. And as we study this and look at it all, you find the story in Luke chapter 16 of the rich man and Lazarus. And the Bible said the rich man died, and he was ushered into the presence of the angels and taken to Abraham's bosom. That was

before Jesus died on the cross and opened up the heart of the earth and took those captives captive and took them to paradise with himself. And then you find the other side of the heart of the earth was hell. And that what happened to that rich man? The Bible said he was buried, and in hell he lifted up his eyes. But Lazarus was in the presence of the Lord, carried into Abraham's bosom. So neither one of those men, even in Luke chapter 16, there's no reference to that soul sleeping. That is not a true doctrine. The sleep that he's talking about here is for the body. That body sleeps. When we put that one in the grave that is went on to be with the Lord, that body appears to be asleep, and the body itself is, but the soul is as alive as it's ever been, and if they're saved, they're in the presence of the Lord. So Paul mentions these departed, their condition in being dead, the body in the grave, the soul in the presence of the Lord. And then he mentions the comfort in verse number 13. He goes on down to say, but I would not have you to be ignorant, brethren, concerning them which are asleep, that you sorrow not. He goes on to say, even as others which have no hope. Now, who are these others that Paul is talking about? We understand tonight he is writing to the church at Thessalonica. The context of this epistle is believers. Everything he says through this is dealing with believers. So, same context here in verse number 13. When Paul said there are others that are non-believers, there are those tonight that do not know the Lord Jesus Christ as their Savior. They've never been born again. They've never received the gospel. John said in John chapter 1 verse 12, as many as received him, to them gave he power to become the sons of God. And then talk about those that call upon his name. So we find that Paul here said, even as others which have no hope. You know what he lets us know tonight? As believers, we have a hope. Hence the title, Hallelujah. We have a hope. We have a hope this world knows nothing about. The most fearful thing in this world is death. Would you agree with me? In most cases, I know some people get in such a bad situation in the mind and even in the body that they would choose to die over living in that condition. But really, as far as eternal things, the most fearful thing that man fears is death. If man is in his right mind, he wants to stay away from death. He wants to prolong his life as long as he can. But for the believer tonight, even though we don't enjoy death and we don't get excited about death, we have something beyond the grave, and that is the hope that Paul teaches us of a resurrected Savior. And because he is resurrected, you and I can believe with surety tonight that we too are going to be resurrected through what he did on the cross. So he talks about a comfort here. No doubt the church at Thessalonica, they were heavy-hearted over this. They didn't understand this doctrine until Paul pinned it down. No doubt they had buried their loved ones and they had wept over the graves and they thought, what is going to happen when the Lord comes back? Where are they going to be? What's going to happen to them? They're in the grave. You know, a lot of times when we do a graveside, many times I try to always say to comfort the family, and it's true. I say when we put that body in the ground, we are not burying a believer. A believer is being planted. And you know, when you go out and make your garden in the springtime, you don't bury the seed. You don't say, well, I'm going to go bury the corn seed, or I'm going to go bury the onion starters, or I'm going to bury the potatoes in the ground. No, that's not what you say. You say, I'm going to plant them. Why? The word plant gives us the ideas or the idea of an expectant hope, an expectant resurrection, an expectant life. Because when you put that seed in the ground, you know in a little while it's coming up out of that ground. And that's the way the believer should look at the loved one, the individual in Christ that's placed in the grave. We know they're coming up again if they're in Christ. We know that it is not the end for them. So that's our hope. That's our comfort. If we didn't have that hope, if we didn't have that truth in our life, how miserable this life would be. I really feel sorry for people that think that life just ends with death. Now, I was in the military with several different people that thought that, and even had one guy with us one time that was a practicing Wiccan. I mean, he was spooky. He was weird. At least he said he was. I don't know if he just put that on to try to put a show. But a lot of them say, no, we don't believe in that. We just believe you die. Had a fellow tell me one time, he said, I just believe you die like a dog and go back to the dirt. What a sad, miserable life. Thank God tonight the Bible teaches us that for the believer we have comfort in this great truth concerning the rapture of the church. In Luke chapter 13, verse number 3, he said, I tell you nay, but except you repent, ye shall likewise perish. That lets us know that those that have no hope are going to perish. Those that don't repent, those
those that don't get saved, those that don't turn to Christ, those that are not born again are going to perish.

And that ought to break our hearts as believers, and it ought to burden the hearts of sinners that they might be saved. I remember right before I got saved, I realized I was going to hell. I realized I was lost, and my church membership didn't do me any good. My good works, what little I might have had, probably thought I had. It's funny how we think we have a lot more good works than what we really do. And all those things, I would have probably said to you, no, I'm fine. I'll go to heaven when I die. But no, I was not saved. And if I'd have died without the Lord Jesus Christ, I would have lifted my eyes in hell just like that rich man in Luke chapter 16. So we have comfort tonight because we know as a believer we are not going to perish. To perish is to be put away with, to be done with. It's not the end for the believer. Yes, it breaks our heart to watch our loved ones go on. It breaks our heart when we see them placed in that ground. But if they know the Lord, we have that expectant hope, and we cling to that hope, knowing that one day we're going to see them again in those resurrected bodies, and we'll be in our resurrected body. And throughout all eternity, we'll be able to fellowship with them. There'll be no death. There'll be no graves in the city of God. Thank God for that. So there's a comfort here in this truth. Paul wanted to comfort the church at Thessalonica in the heaviness of this matter. And then notice in verse 14, Paul deals with the commitment of those that had departed. That's who we're talking about here. He said, for if we believe that Jesus died and rose again from the dead. There's the commitment that he's talking about. He said, look, this is not for everybody. This comforts the believer. It's not a comfort for the sinner because they're not saved. He said, but the commitment to get in on this great doctrine is the fact that we believe. It's the fact that we've been born again. I think somebody counted one time and told me this. I didn't count myself, but I believe the Gospel of John has 100 or 101 times that the word believe or believeth or believing is referenced to. It's all about believing in Christ. The Gospel of John is the gospel that reveals the deity of Christ. Reveals him as God's Son in the flesh. And when we believe on him by faith and trust him as our only way of salvation and repent and turn from our sin and place all of that trust and belief on Christ, then we are in the family of God. That commitment has been made and we can believe that this doctrine applies to us. Listen, if you're not saved tonight, you don't have a hope in eternal life. If you're not saved this evening, this is the best you're ever going to get if you don't get saved. This is the only heaven you're going to get. And there's not much heaven down here. I'll promise you that. You'll never get to heaven until you get saved. But for we that are saved and have committed ourselves to Christ, we believe, not just believe that he is, not just believe that he's a God in heaven somewhere, but believed what he did on the cross and accepted that and believed that it was done not just for the world, but done for me. That for me, myself, he died on the cross and rose the third day. So there's a commitment here. This promise is not to everyone, only to those that believe. In Genesis chapter 15, 6, we read about Abraham. I believe we could call it the point of salvation in the life of Abraham. Paul mentions this quite a bit in his epistles. In Genesis 15, 6, the Bible said, and he, speaking of Abraham, believed in the Lord, and he, God, counted it to him for righteousness. By faith, when God took Abraham out on that dark night, and here was Abraham, I mean, way up, 100 years old. Sarah was 90. God said to Abraham, said, guess what, Abraham? I'm going to give you seed as the stars of the sky. And you know what? Abraham didn't argue with God. He didn't say, how's it going to happen? The Bible said he believed. And the moment he believed, that promise became real in his life. And God gave him that seed. It wasn't just Isaac, but it would eventually be the Lord Jesus Christ, and then all that's ever been saved through the Lord Jesus Christ. So the commitment is mentioned here for those that are departed. These that Paul was talking about had believed. That's the classification. It's not just the general population, but those that had believed. Then notice something else here. Paul mentions in the departed, he mentions a company here. In the latter part of verse number 14, he said this, he said, even so, them which also sleep in Jesus will God bring with him. Now, that was the problem at the church at Thessalonica. They didn't understand the rapture. They just thought when that body was buried, they really didn't know, I don't think, everything I can find out. They didn't know how all that was going to happen. They had heard about the coming of the Lord, and this epistle was talking about the coming of Christ. They didn't understand how all the details of that were going to happen. So Paul tells them, look, when Jesus comes again, in verse number 14, he said, even so them also which sleep in Jesus will God bring with him. He said, they're coming too. Now, we already read the scripture
where Paul said, willing rather to be absent in the body and to be present with the Lord. So we know the souls of men, when they die, post-resurrection, they're in the presence of the Lord. We're ushered into the presence of the Lord. If you and I as believers tonight were to draw our last breath, we would close our eyes here and wake up in the presence of the Lord, in a paradise, if you will, somewhere in the third heaven where Jesus is at. But then there's a day that we're reading about here. Jesus is going to come back again. And when he does, Paul reminds us tonight, he's bringing those with him that have already departed. There in heaven, if you and I could look into heaven tonight, look into paradise, we'd see all the souls that have been saved by the grace of God, all those that have trusted Christ by faith and believe the gospel. And when that time comes, only the Father knows, and he steps out on the clouds and the trumpet sounds, then Jesus is coming out on the clouds with all those, and those resurrected bodies are going to come together. We'll see that here in just a moment. So Paul deals with the departed. He's comforting the living believers here in Thessalonica by letting them know where their loved ones are at and what is going to happen when Jesus returns. I just want to remind you tonight, you know this, I say it all the time, but I want to make it clear, there are two aspects of the second coming of Christ. And if you get this wrong, it's going to throw you off on end time doctrine. You got to understand that the first part is what we're looking at tonight here in 1 Thessalonians chapter 4. We call it the rapture of the church. We could even call the second part, when Jesus comes, the revelation. Because 7 years later, according to Revelation chapter number 19, he's coming again. Now, this time, he's just coming out on the clouds. He's not coming to earth. But when he comes a second time in Revelation 19, he's coming down to the earth. Matter of fact, the prophets were very specific in telling us that he's going to come down on the Mount of Olives, and he's going to put his feet on that mound, and God is going to usher him into the city of God and set him on the throne of David to rule and reign for 1,000 years. So this is the first part that we're looking at tonight. This is applicable to the church. The second half is applicable to the nation of Israel after the days of tribulation. So don't get that mixed up. Sometimes people go to Matthew 25 and try to apply that to the church, and it doesn't make sense. You know why it doesn't make sense? Because it wasn't written for the church. Now, we can glean from it, but it wasn't written to us. But here in the God, or in the book of 1 Thessalonians, a Pauline epistle, it is written to the church. And it's not written to the nation of Israel. It's written to the church, which is Jew and Gentile, that's been saved and brought into the family of God. So he mentions the departed here. Secondly, as Paul is giving this great comforting doctrine to the believers there, he talks about a descending. He's talking about the Lord coming back in this first part. In verse number 15, we find a surety. He said, "For this we say unto you by the word of the Lord." How can you get around that? How can people say that this is not a true statement? Paul is reminding us, this is not something that Paul made up. This is not something that the disciples got together and said, "Hey, let's help everybody that's buried a loved one. Let's make up this crazy doctrine and tell them something that's not true." No, Paul said, "I am telling you by the word of the Lord." And the Bible said that God said, "Forever my word is settled in heaven." I mean, he's exalted his word above his own name. We can trust the word of God. When God gives us his word on it, it is a sure thing. There's a lot of things in this world that are not sure. Even some of the greatest men of this world and some of the greatest Christians have tried to keep their word and then somewhere along the way, maybe even accidentally failed to keep their word. But I'll promise you tonight, God keeps his word. God never fails. God will not go back on his word. Just as sure as this was penned down nearly 2,000 years ago, it still means the same tonight. And he tells us here in verse 15, there is a surety. This doctrine of the catching away of the church, the rapture, is a secure promise of God's word. Matter of fact, it's a major doctrine to be a member here at Little Ivy Baptist Church. You got to believe that. It's in our bylaws. You say, "Preacher, I don't believe that." Well, then you flew in under the radar. Amen. You lied and said you believed the bylaws when you didn't. I don't think we have anybody like that here tonight, but I'm just saying, this is a major doctrine. Amen. This is something that you've got to believe and know if you're going to understand the teachings of the Word of God. So there's a surety here. And then Paul goes on with this thought of Jesus descending and shows us a safety here. In verse number 15, he goes on to say this, that we which are alive and remain unto the coming of the Lord, he said, shall not prevent them which are asleep. It's pretty evident to me, and I think most every writer would agree, I would agree with most every writer. They studied long before I did. But it's pretty evident that was a problem in the mind of the Thessalonians. They didn't understand. They didn't know what was going to happen to their loved ones. All they knew is they'd go to that gravesite and see that body be placed in a grave. And there's a lot of questions, and I understand.
Listen, we have the Bible, and sometimes we have a lot of questions. We have the Bible, and sometimes we go to places like that, and we're shaking our head. Lord, is this real? Can this really be happening? Is it true? Are we really going to get up out of the grave? And we're Bible believers. Sometimes our flesh just tries to shake us and get us off track. But Paul reminds them here, there's a safety in this truth of the Lord coming back. He said that we which are alive and remain in the coming of the Lord shall not prevent them which are asleep. He said, look, we're not going to stop them from getting out of that grave. I like that old song I used to sing, ain't no grave going to hold my body down. Amen. We're not going to stop them from getting out of the grave. Nothing's going to stop them. All those that have died in wars and things, and their bodies were cast into the ocean. Is it true? Are we really going to get up out of the grave? And we're Bible believers. Sometimes our flesh is safety in this truth of the Lord coming back. He said that we which are alive and remain in the coming of the Lord shall not prevent them which are asleep. He said, look, we're not going to stop them from getting out of that grave. I like that old song I used to sing, ain't no grave going to hold my body down. Amen. We're not going to stop them from getting out of the grave. Nothing's going to stop them. All those that have died in wars and things, and their bodies were cast into the ocean and went down to the depths of the sea and making intercession for us. It's what he does all the time. He's making intercession, just like that great high priest did in the Old Testament. But one day when it's time and the Father says go, he's going to step out on the clouds, the Lord himself. Amen. You imagine that? You know, we that are saved, we've seen him through the eye of faith. But in this doctrine of the rapture, that's when we're going to get to see him with the natural eyes. That quickly, we're going to be in the face of the Lord. That quickly, we're going to be in his presence. He said, for the Lord himself shall descend from heaven with a shout. You talk about shouting now. You may not be a shouter down here. I'm not a big shouter. I'm not against it. I'm just not that way. I'm not geared that way. I'm not a big shouter. There'll be some shouting going on when we check out of here. And then when you get around that throne, there'll be some shouting up there. You read Revelation chapter 4, man, that's a noisy place, amen? That's not a quiet place where you're going to hear a pin drop. Going to be a lot of hallelujahs and glory to God forever and praise the Lamb and everything else. It's going to be a time when we get there. But he said there's going to be a shout. He said with a shout, with the voice of the archangel, with the trump of God. There'll be an announcement that day in the clouds that Jesus is coming back. There'll be an announcement that he's coming to take his children home, and that archangel is going to blow that trumpet. You know, when I was studying this week, I thought about kind of the first advent, we call it sometimes, the birth of Christ when he first came. And those shepherds were in the field just minding their business, keeping watch over the flock by night. And all of a sudden, the sky just opened up, and there were angels, and they were crying out, glory to God in the highest, peace on earth to men. And what a sight that was. And the Bible said the shepherds were sore afraid. And I think it's going to be very similar when the Lord comes back in the air and we're going to see him. And we that love him and know him, we're going to be in his presence. So the shout is mentioned. But then, I believe this really helps the church at Thessalonica. In verse 16, he talks about a stirring. Look at what he goes on to say. He said, for the Lord himself shall descend from heaven with a shout, with the voice of the archangel, with the trump of God, and the dead in Christ shall rise first. Somebody said, here's a great theological truth. You know why the dead in Christ rise first? First, they have farther to go up than we do. I don't know if that's the case. Somebody also said one time, said, well, I know the Baptists are going to go first because the dead in Christ are going first. Well, I hope that's not the case. Amen. I hope we're not dead. But no, the dead in Christ are going to come up out of the grave. And it's going to happen just like that in a moment. In a twinkling of an eye, it's going to happen that fast. Those bodies of those that have been planted in that grave that knew the Lord through salvation and being redeemed, the new birth, they're going to come up out of that grave. We which are on the earth, we're going to come up off the ground. And in a moment, God's going to reunite those souls with those bodies. And just like that, we're going to be in the presence of the Lord. You know, there in Revelation chapter 4, John said, I heard as it were a trumpet talking to me. I think that's too much similarity right here to say it doesn't line up. Amen. John said, I heard like a trumpet saying, come up hither. That might be what we hear. I don't know. He doesn't say everything here, but that might be what we hear. We might hear, come up hither. That might be what we hear in just a split second when the Lord takes us out of here. There's going to be a stirring. There's going to be a rapturing out, a rising up of those that are in the grave, and then we as well. And let me give you the third thing here tonight, and we'll finish this thought about having hope. Thank God we have hope tonight. I tell you, there's very little hope in this world. You know, when you're young, you're so excited about life, and
You start thinking about everything. You know, you get excited about this stage in life and excited about that. And then you get out of school, you get excited about a job, you get excited about getting married.

0: 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Then you really get excited when you think about grandchildren. Amen.
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9: And today we're going to cover verses 18, 19, and 20. So coming in at verse 18, the Bible says here, "And do not be drunk with wine, in which is dissipation, but be filled with the Spirit, speaking to one another in psalms and hymns and spiritual songs, singing and making melody in your heart to the Lord, giving thanks always for all things to God the Father in the name of our Lord Jesus Christ." Now, along about now, you might be saying, "Well, Russell, I thought you were going to talk about marriage. You must have read the wrong text there because it didn't say anything about marriage." Well, I didn't read the wrong text. Let me show you what happens here in Ephesians chapter 5. You see, usually when we read the verses that we just read, we tend to put a break right there, kind of a period, a stopping point, and we sort of think to ourselves, okay, Paul just finished one topic, and now he's about to start talking about another. But it's a letter. Paul is writing a letter here. There is no break. There is no great sectioning off of one part of this from another. So instead, what Paul actually does in the verses that follow, in verses 21 through 33, is elaborate on what being filled with the Spirit looks like in regards to marriage. So he flows right into these words. He goes on to say, "Submitting to one another in the fear of God. Wives, submit yourselves to your own husbands as to the Lord. For the husband is the head of the wife, as also Christ is

the head of the church, etc., etc., etc. As Paul continues on for the next several verses, talking about marriage. So we're on the right passage, and we started in the right place today. Now, we are living in a day in which the time-honored, sacred institution of holy matrimony is under full-scale attack. Premarital sex, adultery, living together rather than getting married, pornography, and same-sex unions, these are just five of the many lines of attack against the institution of marriage. So what better time could there be for a Bible-based sermon series called God's Ideal for Marriage? And the key word in that title is ideal. I'm reminded of a conversation that I had many years ago now with the man who was at the time the coach of our local high school's baseball team. I heard that he had scheduled our high school team to play a baseball powerhouse high school in another state. Now, at that time, our high school's baseball program was, let's just say, not very good. It was low, and this other school's program was literally one of the top programs in the entire country. And so I asked our coach why he wanted to travel to that other school and take a beating. And I'll never forget what he said. He said, "I just want our boys to see that level. They need to see what a real high school baseball program looks like." Well, over these five sermons, I want us to see what a real God-approved, biblically correct, ideal marriage looks like. Now, for an outline for today's message, let's begin with the explanation of being filled with the Spirit. As we look at this great passage on marriage, we see that Paul, and he's writing under the inspiration of God,

In what we might think of as a very unusual way, he begins by talking about being filled with the Spirit. And it is this idea of the Spirit-filled husband and the Spirit-filled wife that I want to deal with in this first sermon in this series. Look again at verse 18. He says, "And do not be drunk with wine, in which is dissipation, but be filled with the Spirit." And that word Spirit is capitalized, and that means that Paul is referring to God the Holy Spirit. Therefore, the first essential in God's ideal for marriage is this: both the husband and the wife should be filled with God the Holy Spirit. Did you know that marriage is more about being the right kind of person than finding the right kind of person? Listen, the problems we are having in our marriages have nothing to do with God's plan for marriage. They have everything to do with the personnel who are trying to carry out God's plan. What we need are Spirit-filled husbands and Spirit-filled wives. And so let me explain what it means to be filled with the Holy Spirit. And I can do this by giving you two words. The first word is conversion. And by conversion, I mean an individual's moment of salvation, the salvation experience itself. I'm talking about that moment in time when an individual places saving belief in Jesus Christ and in so doing passes from damnation to salvation, from spiritual death to spiritual life. What is it that makes such a radical, dramatic, life-changing, eternity-altering transformation inside the person? It is God the Holy Spirit coming to literally live inside the person's body. The Bible calls this coming in of the Holy Spirit baptism. And this baptism takes place the moment the person puts saving belief in Jesus. That's why Paul in 1 Corinthians 6:19 says to Christians, "Do you not know that your body is the temple of the Holy Spirit who is in you?" And it is this entering in of the Holy Spirit that produces what Jesus referred to as the new birth in a person. In John 3:3, Jesus says, "Unless one is born again, he cannot see the kingdom of God." Jesus wasn't talking about a physical rebirth there. He was talking about a spiritual rebirth. So mark it down. Every authentic Christian has been baptized with the Holy Spirit. 1 Corinthians 12:13 says of Christians, "For by one Spirit," again, capital S, "we were all baptized into one body." And Romans 8:9 says, "Now if anyone does not have the Spirit," capital S, "of Christ, he is not his." And that brings us to the second word that I'll give you to describe the filling of the Holy Spirit. Remember that the first word was conversion, which refers to an individual's salvation experience, that moment. Okay, the second word is then control. Listen carefully. Don't miss this. To be filled with the Holy Spirit is to be under the control of the indwelling Holy Spirit. Being filled with the Spirit isn't you getting more of the Holy Spirit. It is the Holy Spirit getting more of you. It is the Holy Spirit controlling you from the inside. Look again at verse 18 of our passage. "And do not be drunk with wine, in which is dissipation, but be filled with the Spirit." Now, the example Paul uses here to describe being filled with the Holy Spirit is absolutely pitch perfect. You see, a drunk is controlled by alcohol. The alcohol influences the person to do wrong things he or she wouldn't otherwise do, say wrong things he or she wouldn't otherwise say, and choose wrong things he or she wouldn't otherwise choose. That's why no Christian should be drunk with, influenced by, controlled by, filled with
alcohol.

To the contrary, the influence the Christian should be under is the influence of the indwelling Holy Spirit. You've heard the term driving under the influence, haven't you? That's used in reference to a person driving under the influence of alcohol. Well, the Christian should be found guilty of living under the influence, living under the influence of the indwelling Holy Spirit. Christian, when the indwelling Holy Spirit controls you, He will influence you to do right things you wouldn't otherwise do, say right things you wouldn't otherwise say, and choose right things you wouldn't otherwise choose. To be filled with the Spirit, a Christian must be sensitive to the indwelling Holy Spirit's promptings and be obedient to what the Spirit says to do and not to do. And now let me tell you the difference between the baptism of the Holy Spirit and the filling of the Holy Spirit. The baptism of the Holy Spirit can never be lost, but the filling of the Holy Spirit can be lost. You see, according to what Jesus says in John 14:16, the indwelling Holy Spirit will abide with the Christian forever. That means no amount of backsliding, no amount of doubting or whatever from a Christian will cause the indwelling Holy Spirit to get mad and leave that Christian's body. But the Christian can lose the filling of the Holy Spirit. And that happens each and every time the Christian misses, ignores, or just flat out rebels against the inner promptings of the indwelling Holy Spirit. For one thing, Ephesians 4:30 says the Holy Spirit can be grieved. This grieving takes place when the Christian does something the indwelling Holy Spirit says not to do. And then for another thing, 1 Thessalonians 5:19 says the Holy Spirit can be quenched. This quenching takes place when the Christian does not do something the indwelling Holy Spirit can be grieved. This grieving takes place when the Christian does something the indwelling Holy Spirit says not to do. And then for another thing, 1 Thessalonians 5:19 says the Holy Spirit can be quenched. This quenching takes place when the Christian does not do something the indwelling Holy Spirit's 4:30 says the Holy Spirit can be grieved. This grieving takes place when the Christian does something the indwelling Holy Spirit says not to do. And then for another thing, 1 Thessalonians 5:19 says the Holy Spirit can be quenched. This quenching takes place when the Christian does not do something the indwelling Holy Spirit says to do. It is always dependent upon the Christian's moment-by-moment cooperation with the indwelling Holy Spirit. But again, even when the Christian loses the filling of the Spirit, that Christian can regain it by allowing the Holy Spirit to again have the control. You see, the filling can be regained in that way. As proof of this, let's go back to Paul's comparing of the Spirit-filled Christian to the drunk. Think about it. A person cannot get drunk one time and stay permanently drunk. He or she will eventually sober up, right? Well, it's then that the person has to have a new feeling of alcohol if he or she wants to come under the alcohol's control again. Well, in the same way, the Spirit-filled Christian cannot stay permanently filled with the Spirit. It would be good if we could, but sinful disobedience will always crop up somewhere along the line, causing the Spirit to lose control of the Christian, and the Christian will then have to have a new filling of the Spirit if he or she wants to come under the Spirit's control again. Do you see how it works? So all of that covers the explanation of being filled with the Spirit. Now second, let's name two evidences of being filled with the Spirit. Here in our passage, Paul names two evidences of being filled with the Spirit. And I warn you that these two are not two that we ourselves would name. First, he says that a Spirit-filled husband or a Spirit-filled wife will enjoy, of all things,

singing about the Lord. Look at verse 19. Speaking to one another in psalms, the psalms were the songs of the people of Israel. Did you know that? The book of Psalms is what we might call Israel's hymn book. So speaking to one another in psalms and hymns and spiritual songs, singing and making melody in your heart to the Lord. The teaching is the spirit-filled person will have an inner joy about them that will prompt them to enjoy singing about the Lord. And I'm glad that Paul said making melody in your heart to the Lord. You don't have to have any talent for singing or making music in order to be able to make melody in your heart. You just have to have the joy of the Lord deep down inside you. And by the way, joy is not like happiness. Happiness is dependent upon outside factors, but joy isn't. Here's a good way to remember this. Happiness depends upon what happens to you. You see, both words start with H-A-P-P. Happiness depends upon what happens to you. But joy comes from a place deep inside you and is not dependent upon outside factors. The difference between happiness and joy has been compared to the difference between a thermometer and a thermostat. All a thermometer can do is indicate what is going on. It can't influence what is going on. Well, happiness is like a thermometer in that it can indicate that your outer circumstances are pleasant. But joy is like a thermostat in that it can influence what is going on. Christian, if you find yourself having to go through some awful experience, you won't be able to have any happiness about you. But you will be able to have some joy about you, because joy is not dependent upon your circumstances. And if you let the indwelling Holy Spirit have control of you, He will give you so much inner joy that the joy will spill out from your lips in psalms, hymns, and spiritual songs. That will be one evidence of you being filled with the Spirit. You know, some husbands and some wives are just so gloomy and pessimistic and depressing to be around. These people brighten up a room by leaving it. Such people, they make marriage tough. But the spirit-filled spouse isn't like that. He or she has an inner joy about them, a joy that bubbles out in songs to the Lord. And then the second evidence that Paul names in regards to a person being spirit-filled is this: thankfulness. Thankfulness. Look at verse 20. Giving thanks always for all things to God the Father in the name of our Lord Jesus Christ. Spirit-filled people are thankful people who praise God and thank Him for what He has done and is doing and is going to do in their lives. It's sad that many husbands and wives make careers out of grumbling about the things they don't have rather than being thankful for what they do have. In a graveyard, the tombstone of a wife read, "She died for want of things." And right next to that tombstone, the tombstone of her husband read, "He died trying to give them to her." How much better marriage is when both husband and wife are thankful for what God has given them. And notice the incredibly high standard that Paul places upon this thankfulness. He says, giving thanks always for what? All things. Are you kidding me? How can anyone give thanks for their house burning down? How can anyone give thanks for a cancer diagnosis? How can anyone give thanks for the death of a loved one? Well, there's only one way, Christian, that you can give thanks always for all things. You must understand certain basic truths about God. First, Christian, you must understand that God loves you with a perfect love. 1 John 4:16 even says that God is love.
Second, Christian, you must understand that God is in control of all the circumstances in your life. Nothing ever happens to you that hasn't first passed through the filter of God's hands. He either causes or at least allows everything that happens to you. And third, Christian, you must understand that God causes everything, including all the bad stuff that happens to you, He causes all of it to work together for your good. As Paul says in Romans 8:28, "And we know that all things work together for good to those who love God, to those who are the called according to His purpose." Somehow, in some way, God takes all the events and all the happenings of your life and He weaves them all together to accomplish good in your life. Think about a patchwork quilt that features certain dark patterns that stand in contrast to the bright patterns. Well, if you happen to be watching as the quilt maker is sewing in a dark patch of material, you might think the quilt maker is a morbid person who thinks dark thoughts and only enjoys darkness. But once you see the finished quilt, you can see how the quilt maker used even the dark pieces of material to make the end result product beautiful. And that's the kind of thing God does concerning the dark things we as Christians have to endure. And so, Christian, if you can get hold of the fact that God loves you with a perfect love, and that He is in sovereign control of all the circumstances of your life, and that He causes everything that happens to you to work for your good, then you can give thanks to Him always for all things. And whenever you see a Christian who is being that thankful, you can know that Christian is, at least at that moment, filled with, controlled by the indwelling Holy Spirit. And so thankfulness for all things, and again, joy, a joy that prompts singing to the Lord, these are two effects that are produced in the life of the Christian who is filled with the Holy Spirit. All right, today we're talking about Spirit-filled husbands and wives, and thus far we have given the explanation of being filled with the Spirit, and then we've named two evidences of being filled with the Spirit. Now, third and last, I want to finish up by naming some examples of being filled with the Spirit. And so thankfulness for all things, and again, joy, a joy that prompts singing to the Lord, these are two effects that are produced in the life of the Christian who is filled with the Holy Spirit. All right, today we're talking about Spirit-filled husbands and wives, and thus far we have given the explanation of being filled with the Spirit, and then we've named two evidences of being filled with the Spirit. Now, third and last, I want to finish up by naming some examples of being filled with the Spirit. For these examples, I want us to think about some of the comments me about it, and you see what He tells you about it, and then we'll know what we should do. The husband says, "Should we put this money into a retirement plan, or should we put it into our savings?" The wife says, "I don't know. You listen to what the Spirit says to you about it, and I'll listen to what He says to me about it, and then we'll know what we should do." Second, there is the trouble spot of disciplining children. Sometimes one spouse is lax on discipline while the other spouse is strict on it, and that can cause real tension in a marriage. But how does the Spirit-filled couple handle this issue? They take each instance on an individual basis, and they do whatever the Holy Spirit leads them to do about it. If the indwelling Holy Spirit moves each parent to merely scold the child this time, the child gets a scolding. If the Spirit moves each parent to send the child to his or her room, the child gets sent to his or her room. If the Spirit moves each parent to spank the child gets spanked. If the Spirit moves each parent to just let the matter go altogether, the couple lets the matter go altogether. And then a third trouble spot is infidelity. The effects of an affair are devastating
to a marriage. This is true even if the affair is kept secret. It's just impossible to bring a third person into a two-person relationship and not harm the relationship. But how does the Spirit-filled husband and the Spirit-filled wife handle the temptation to commit adultery? Each of them simply heeds the inner warnings of the Holy Spirit and remains under His control when He says, "Stop toying with this adultery." You show me a husband who won't grieve the Spirit, and I'll show you a husband who won't fool around with another woman. You show me a wife who won't grieve the Spirit, and I'll show you a wife who won't fool around with another man. Now, I could go on and on with the illustrations, but hopefully these three have made the point. In any given situation, if the Christian husband and Christian wife will listen to the still small voice of the one who dwells inside each of them and do exactly what He says to do, then they can avoid all of the pitfalls that bring down marriages. No husband or wife has all the answers, but God the Holy Spirit does. So, now we have begun this series on marriage. I hope you'll be with me for the next four sermons.

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It says, then Abraham reached out and took the knife to slaughter his son. But the angel of the Lord called to him from heaven, Abraham.

0: says, then Abraham reached out and took the knife to slaughter his son. But the angel of the Lord called to him from heaven. Abraham, it was a close call situation, and you all have experienced close calls years ago. Amen? Amen. Those situations, you look back and say, Lord, had it not been for you, I don't know how we would have made it.
1: Amen.
0: Anybody know what I'm talking about?
1: Amen.
0: Let's look here at this lesson from Abraham's close call and how God stepped in. And we see here belief and obedience is the first thought that should come to our mind. Abraham's willingness to listen. God, help us to listen to you. And it showed trust. Abraham trusted God.
1: Yes.
0: God, help us to trust you in our close call situation. Even with a heartbreaking request, this 100-year-old man, this 80-year-old, these senior citizens, I'm sure they many times they're like, how is this going to happen? Mm-hmm. But God finally gave them a son, Isaac. And then God turned around in his providential, mysterious way and said, now I want you to offer him up in worship. I want you to go worship me. Because that's what that burnt offering signified. I want you to go worship me. I want you to pay for your sin debt in worship, not with a ram, but I want you to kill or use your son that I just gave you as a burnt offering.
1: Yeah.
0: Most of us would have said, what? But God, help us to see Abraham in our own way. It may not be as radical as to kill our precious child, but God, help us when we experience these close calls of life that you have the final say. Lord, help us to obey and trust you.
1: Yes.
0: Like Abraham. And that's what we see here, that even though the Lord may ask us to get out of our comfort zone, but he still wants us to trust and obey and believe and take him at his word. Somebody ought to say amen to that today.
1: Yes.
0: Yes, yes, yes, yes. So God, help us. Even as we sit in our pew, God, help us to pray. Lord, in our close call, I don't know what tomorrow, this next week is going to bring, but I know there could be a close call. It could be some type of a lean that may happen in my body or my family, with the circumstances, with the nation. So I don't know where the close call will come again, but Lord, help me to trust and obey and believe and take you at your word.
1: Yes.
0: We got to see that up front. God, help us trust you. Take you at your word. If your word says it, I believe it, and that settles it.
1: Amen.
0: We'll look at the newspaper, we'll watch the news, and we'll believe everything that the news says. Amen.
1: Amen.
0: Amen. If something pops on the internet, I got a relative. She'll quote everything that she sees on the internet. We say, well, that might be true. Well, it might not be true. Amen.
1: Amen.
0: So we'll trust and believe anything we see on that computer screen or on our favorite news broadcast, we believe it and take it at its word. Amen. Mm-hmm. But when it comes to God's holy word, that's not for me. I don't know. We become skeptics.
2: Right.
0: We become doubting Thomases. Amen.
2: That's right.
1: Mm-hmm.
0: But God, help us to be the people of Abraham in our close call experiences, to take you at your word. To get out of ourselves and say, Lord, God, help me to believe and trust and take you at your word. And Lord, when all around me, when the odds seem to be against me, but I'm experiencing a close call right now, you're asking something of me that may be beyond my comfort zone. But Lord, help me to trust. Help me to believe, amen, even when doctors and people say, no, it can't happen. But help me to trust and take you at your word. And if you say something that may seem uncomfortable, you just gave me something and I ain't saying it to take it back. Lord, help me to take you at your word.
1: Yes.
0: Then we see the command. Look at here, God's word. God tells Abraham to take Isaac, his only son, whom he loved. And you see the emphasis here. Whom you love. Take your son, whom you love, to Moriah and sacrifice him on the mountain. What? Again, what? You just gave.

0: You said I would be a father of nations, and how can I do it if you tell me to kill my own son? Mm-hmm. But God knew yes. The end. He already knew way before they got that journey to Mount Moriah. God knew what was going to happen.
1: Amen.
0: Yeah. Amen. We may not know what the folks call experiences, but God is already there in tomorrow, in next week, in next year. Amen.
2: Amen.
0: Then we see Abraham on his journey. Amen. Abraham obeyed. Somebody say obey.
2: Obey.
0: And travels 3 days. I think of those 3 days that our Savior.
2: Yeah.
0: Amen. Those 3 days that he conquered death, hell, and the grave. So we see Abraham. Also, a lot of people say this is the foreshadowing of God the Father and God the Son. Amen. Don't you see that? Don't you see that? So they're saying this is just like God giving his son. Even though Abraham was relieved to know that he had to kill his son, but we see that God the Father gave his son.
2: Yes. Yes.
0: For our redemption. So here he travels the 3 days with Isaac and 2 servants, and then we see the ascent in God's word. Abraham climbed the mountain with Isaac, carrying the wood for the offering. When Isaac asked, where is the sacrificial lamb? His daddy says, God will provide. Say that with me. God will provide. Say it again. God will provide. Say it again. God will provide. Oh, yes, he will. Amen. When it seems bleak, when you don't understand what God is up to, but we need to know if we don't get anything else out of this morning, God will provide. In those close call experiences in our life, God has the final say so. Amen?
2: Amen.
0: Then we see here the intervention. Look at it. Abraham ties Isaac on the altar. Then we see him raising that right hand above his head with that knife. But the angel of the Lord stops him at the last moment. That was a close call, amen?
2: Yes.
0: That was a close call. And then we see here the substitute, don't we?
2: Yes.
0: See, God still wanted things to unfold, but he changed it when he knew that Abraham passed the test. God may be putting you through a test right now. You may be in a close call experience with your situation that you're going through with, but God is testing us oftentimes to see how we will respond.
2: Amen.
0: Amen. You may be in that right now, so hold fast to God when changing it, and know that God will provide. God will make a way where it seemingly is no way, amen? You may be, again, in that close call in your family, with your spouse, with the things going on with your health. God may be allowing you to experience things to see, or you're going to hold on to God, unchanging hand, in that close call experience.
2: Amen.
0: And then we see here the substitute. Abraham sees a ram caught in a thicket, and the Bible says behind him. Sometimes we have to look behind us to see our blessing. Amen?
2: Amen.
0: Amen. Sometimes we're blinded. The obvious things may be in front of us, but sometimes we have to be like Abraham and see the substitute behind us. The Bible, I heard all people say, look where the Lord has brought me from. Amen? Sometimes you got to look behind and see where God has brought you from, and that may be the ram in the thicket. So you may be going through a close call. You may need to turn the TV off. You may need to turn the newspaper off and look behind you and see the blessing, the substitute that God has in your close call experience. It's not over till God says it is over. Abraham sees a ram caught in the thicket and sacrifices it instead of his son. Like God gave his son instead of you and I having to die. Because we couldn't die for our own sin, could we? No. But God gave his son, his Isaac, amen, to substitute on your and my behalf. Amen?
2: Amen.
0: Amen. Oh, I'm so glad that he gave the precious blood of the Savior to shed his holy blood, because my blood is not pure enough, because my blood is sinful, amen, because I have the stench of Adam's sin upon me, and I also have my own committed sin, so I couldn't qualify to pay my sin debt. Well, I'm so glad that God gave his Isaac to die upon that Calvary's cross, because Jesus was the only one that was worthy. Oh, it was a close call for humanity, but Jesus came to the rescue.
2: Yep. Yes.
0: Then we hear for the first time. Now, that was an amazing thing. I've read this many times, but it was amazing that en route to Mount Moriah, Abraham, you know, he walked. The Bible says he walked with God. But he already knew that the Lord would provide, didn't he?
2: Yes.
0: But then we see here, he declared this area, this Mount Moriah, as where we hear Yahweh Jireh. Jehovah Jireh. It's the first time we hear the concept of the attribute of God, that he is a God that provides.
2: Yes.
0: Again, let us say it together. God will provide. Say it with me. God will provide. Say it again. God will provide. Say it one more time. God will provide. Amen?
2: Yeah.
0: I heard Daddy Martin's wonderful invocation earlier about that. Sometimes the Lord may answer this way. Sometimes he may answer it that way. Sometimes we're saying, Lord, I need you to do this, but the Lord says, I'm going to provide in this location. Amen?
2: Amen.
0: So sometimes he goes the way he knows is best for you and I. Amen?
2: Amen?
0: And then we see the blessing in this lesson. Due to Abraham's faith and obedience, these are principles that we need to have in our close calls. These are the principles that we need to have when we look for the Lord to have the final say in our circumstances. But due to his, so the principle is due to Abraham's faith, which we need to have, being firm and persuaded, and obeying God's word, amen, God reaffirms his covenant or his agreement with Abraham. He said, you passed the test. Are we failing God's providential edicts in our lives? Are we passing or are we failing? Abraham passed the test. God help us to pass like Abraham by trusting you, by believing in you, by having faith in you, even if it takes us out of our comfort zone. And he says, I'm still reaffirming my agreement with you that you will be the father of many nations.
2: Amen. Yes.
0: Because you had faith. Because you obeyed my voice, you passed the test. Faith and obedience allows us to pass God's test. Amen?
2: Amen.
0: Faith, again, is being firmly persuaded. God has done it before. That's why Abraham, the blessing was behind it. Sometimes you got to reflect over where God has brought you throughout your life.
2: Yes.
0: And look in the tickets of your past and see that God provided the ram all along. And you say, Lord, I don't know how I made it. I don't know how I'm going to make it through this close call experience. Lord, there's a Helene everywhere. There's a Helene of sickness. There's a Helene of death and sorrow and misery and depression and loneliness. But Lord, you brought me through that, when that ram in the thicket. Well, I know you'll bring me through this time.
2: Yes.
0: So you're saying, what are you saying today? I'm saying that there are close calls that we all go through with, like Abraham. But God, help us to have the faith, to trust you at all costs. Even when it seems bleak, even when I can't see, it's so dark in my life because of the blackness of the Helenes and the circumstances. But Lord, I'm still going to take you at your holy word. I'm going to trust you. Even when it doesn't seem believable, but I'm going to take you at your word. I'm going to obey your word. And I'm going to step out on faith. And when I do, those close call experiences, God will be pleased and bless us. Amen?
2: Amen.
0: And so as I'm closing today, I'm so glad that our Lord allows close calls, don't you?
2: Yeah.
0: Oh, it's rough. Because when we go through these close calls, we get to see him intervening on our behalf. How would you ever know that the Lord is a God of provision, that he will provide, if he does not allow close calls in your individual? I know you sometimes lay in the bed and say, Lord, this is too much to bear, but hold on to God, I'm changing it. How would you know that he is a God that will pull you out of the storm if he doesn't allow you to experience the storm? Amen?
2: Amen.
0: And then,
3: Isaac must have been pretty scared.
0: Oh yeah, you know it was, yes. And because we also because of these close calls, our faith in God only strengthens.
2: Amen. Yes.
0: When we go through those things that are rough, that get scary, uncertain, you don't know what the end result is going to be. But all we know is that when I go through these close call experiences, it helps my faith to strengthen.
2: Yes.
0: Amen. Again, knowing that where the good Lord has brought you from, it can only strengthen you. So if nothing else, you're going through some things in your life that's very private, personal, family, or whatever, the burdens of life, sicknesses, know that it only strengthens our faith when we trust and believe in God. Amen?
4: Amen.
0: And also, thirdly, I think that we go through things, these close call experiences that just sort of catch us off guard, is because it helps us have a testimony.
3: Yes.
0: What better way to be able to tell the lost about Jesus than what he brought me through? Amen? So when we go through these close calls, when we go through these trials and tribulations, we get to tell others what great things the Lord has done for me.
4: Amen.
0: They may not come inside of the sanctuary. They may never come to Vines Valley, but they hear our testimony each and every day of our lives.
4: Yes.
0: Amen. So you said, why am I, the Lord is allowing me to go through these close call experiences that are rough, these Helene. It helps us to tell somebody, look where the Lord has brought me from. Oh, I don't know how I made it, but God's hand intervened on my behalf. Oh, my faith, I'm holding on closer to the Lord more than ever because I know that God is a God of deliverance in those close calls of life.
4: Amen.
0: And again, it's not over until the Lord says it. So I know man may say, this is what's going to happen, but God has the final say so. Oh, I'm so glad. No wonder the Bible gives us the roll call of faith of those who experience those close call experiences. So if you'll allow me to reflect upon some of those in biblical times that they too experienced close call, only for the Lord to tell them that that I have the final say so. I know the enemy is big, but God is bigger, amen?
4: I know
0: your trials is heavy, you don't know which way to go, but no, if you hold on to God on change that through faith and obedience and trust, I will get you through your post-call experience.
4: Amen.
0: And so the Bible is clear. And one of the ones I think of is the great Paul the Apostle in Damascus.
4: Mm-hmm. Yeah.
0: Amen.
4: Yeah.
0: He was preaching so awesomely in Damascus that leaders plotted to kill him. And they watched his room day and night, the Bible says.
4: Yeah.
0: His followers helped him make an escape by sneaking him to the wall and lowered him down in a larger basket. Somebody know what I'm talking about. Under the cover of darkness. I'm talking about Paul experienced many close calls. Amen?
4: Yes.
0: And then the prophet Elijah. Oh, Elijah, if he could tell us today, he could tell us of a close call experience that he experienced. Amen?
4: Yes.
0: The prophet Elijah at Dothan. The king of Aram sent a massive, large army with horses and chariots to surround the town of Dothan. Amen?
4: Uh-huh.
0: Just to capture the prophet Elijah. Amen. And the Bible says Elijah prayed and God struck the army with temporary blindness.
4: Yes.
0: Amen. And the Bible says that Elijah then led the confused troops right into the hostile capital of Samaria before restoring their sight. Amen.
4: Yes.
0: I'm talking about close calls that God shows us that is nothing new that you and I go through close calls. Because the biblical leaders, they went through close calls. And then I'm reminded of the great Peter the Apostle, amen, that he was in prison one time. They were trying to kill him. They had already killed James and they imprisoned Peter, amen. He was scheduled for execution the next day.
4: Yeah.
0: Peter woke up and they led him past and the angels came and gathered Peter and passed him by the guards and through the iron gate before it miraculously opened on its own. And saved Peter. That was a close call for Peter,
4: yeah.
0: Amen?
4: Yeah.
0: And then I'm reminded of David, amen, and King Saul.
3: Right.
0: Amen. Here David was minding his business, working in Saul's court. David was playing the harp to soothe the troubled king. Amen?
4: Amen.
0: All of a sudden, in a fit of jealousy, Saul threw a javelin at David. And David only was able to move to the side and the javelin pierced into the wall. That was a close call for him. Amen?
4: Amen.
0: For King David. For King David. So God, sometimes we got to duck and dodge to deal with the javelin that life will throw us. But God will help us, give us the agility to be able to maneuver when the javelin is trying to kill us in life. Amen?
4: Amen.
0: That's a close call that David experienced. Amen. So, and then we think of one of my favorites in the Bible, close call, Lazarus.
4: Yeah.
0: Jesus' friend. Mm-hmm. Amen. Mary and Martha. Jesus hung out quite often there with this family. Mary, Martha, and Lazarus, the Bible says. Then he fell severely ill, Lazarus did, and his sister sent word to Jesus saying, Lord, the one you love is sick. Talking about a close call this morning, church. But then we see the Bible says Jesus delayed 2 days. Mm-hmm. I'm talking about Lazarus experiencing a close call. Amen. But he said, don't worry. He said, this will not end in death. It is to bring glory to God. Also, we knew that this has got to happen the way it does. See, God is working behind him when we don't know what's going on. Mary and Martha, we're saying, hey, the one you love is sick, but God knows what he's up to. He says, I need to bring glory to God. We need to conclude this earthly ministry. And I know that if things unfold the way it does, then I know that I was sooner, because right there with Lazarus, you and I was there in that story. We were right there with Lazarus because he knew that many people would be saved there as a result of the story of Lazarus' narrative. Amen. And also, you and I would be redeemed through Christ's finished work upon the cross, because the people couldn't stand that after the end of this lesson. Because they plotted within a week of raising Lazarus from the dead. Here we see they crucified our Savior. So that's why I say you and I were there at the tomb with Lazarus.
4: Yes. Amen. Yes.
0: And so look at the story unfolding. And I just love Mary and Martha, you know. Here we see that Lazarus was had died, and they were mad, upset that he had already died. And Lazarus had been dead and buried in a cave-like tomb for 4 days. And I always was fascinated that they were upset, saying, no, wait a minute now, you're gonna bring him back to life, but he's gonna stink it now. Uh-huh. Yeah. But Jesus said, don't death means nothing to me, because I am the resurrection and the life.
4: Amen. Yeah.
0: He said, what are you telling me about 4 days, 5 days? If it was a year he was laying in that tomb, you're talking to the resurrection and the life. I'm talking about post-call this morning, church.
4: Yeah.
0: Lazarus had been dead and buried in a cave-like tomb for 4 days. And that sister looked at Jesus as he was en route after his two-day delay. If you had been here, my brother would not have died. And that's what, again, you're talking to the resurrection and the life. Look at the miracle here. Arriving at the tomb sealed with a stone, Jesus has the stone rolled away. And after praying to the Father, he called out in a loud voice, Lazarus, come forth. One that said that Jesus had to specify Lazarus, because if he just said come forth, everybody in that tomb would have came back to life. Lazarus, come forth. Oh, I'm talking about a close call this morning, church. I'm talking about the Lord had the final say. So, amen.
4: Yes.
0: And look at the result. Can you see Lazarus? Can you see his spirit, man, resting? Come out in the love of Lazarus. Come forth. One that said that Jesus had to specify Lazarus, because if he just said come forth, everybody in that tomb would have came back to life. Lazarus, come forth. Oh, I'm talking about a close call this morning, church. I'm talking about the Lord had the final say. So, amen.
4: Yes.
0: And look at the result. Can you see Lazarus? Can you see his spirit, man, resting in the bosom of Abraham, all of a sudden coming back from Abraham into his body? I'm talking about a close call this morning, church. He was wrapped in grave clothes. Amen. His organs had stopped. His heart had stopped. His circulation had stopped. He was still. But when the resurrection and the life speaks it on our behalf, things have to change, because he is the resurrection and he is the life.
4: Amen.
0: Oh, in the post-call of life that we all go through with, we can hold on to God's unchanging hand, because we are not laughing. All God has to speak in our post-call experiences, and that he can minister when no one else can. All of humanity says, I don't know what to do in your circumstance, but God has said, I got your back. You're my son. You're my daughter. Just like I did Isaac, I can deliver you when no one else can.
4: Amen.
0: Your job and your post-call is to trust and believe.
4: Amen.
0: And obey my voice. And even when the eyes are against, even

0: But look where God has brought me from.
1: Amen.
0: God has the final say so.
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0: Big thank you to Luke Bryan, who wrote that song. It's Billy Currington. Can I have some good directions? I'm Gary Walker. I'm going to direct you over here. I've got more real country with Ella Langley on the way and also Ricky Skaggs.
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1: ABC News, I'm Mike Dabosky. With just 30 days left before the midterm elections, some key races are heating up.

0: double digits in 2024. Again, a reach, but maybe not impossible. The New York Times Siena poll out just yesterday has Democrats either up or tied statistically, very close races in all of those deep red states that I just mentioned.
1: The search for six people aboard that medical transport plane continues today after the Coast Guard.
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0: country am I in?
1: It doesn't matter. It's 5 o'clock somewhere.
0: It's always on 5 in Margaritaville, come to think of it.
1: Yeah, I heard that.
0: You've been there, haven't you?
1: Yes, sir.
0: I've seen your boat there.

0: country song.
1: Well, there's some Hardy. It's all about his favorite country song. I have more of your favorite country songs coming up. How about some Wichita Lineman and Glenn Campbell on the way? And speaking of Hardy, his song MacArthur is up for Musical Event of the Year. We'll have to see if it takes that honor. That's going to be happening at the 60th CMA Awards November 18th.
0: That's my favorite country song.
1: Well, there's some Hardy. It's all about his favorite country song. I have more of your favorite country songs coming up. How about some Wichita Lineman and Glenn Campbell on the way? And speaking of Hardy, his song MacArthur is up for Musical Event of the Year. We'll have to see if it takes that honor. That's going to be happening at the 60th CMA Awards November 18th, all happening on ABC.

0: I'm in the car next to you on the highway, heading to work. I sit in front of you on the bus. I work in the office down the hall and stand next to you in the elevator. We've known each other for years, and I've told you a lot about my life. 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

0: Well, it's all about the conversation. There's a Waylon Jennings. Well, what would you talk about if you had a chance for about an hour or so to sit down and have a chat with Waylon Jennings? What would you talk about? I'm Tom Lang with more music on the way for you. Don't go away.
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3: Here's the deal. The government is over $38 trillion in debt, which means the IRS isn't slowing down. And the tax code is complex and unforgiving. So it's

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1: ABC News, I'm Wayne Cabot. Without saying why, the military is sending home all U.S. bombers from its base in Great Britain. That base has been used to launch bombing runs on Iran and last week came under a suspected attack operation that was stopped apparently last minute. The AP says before the Fly Dubai flight took off last week, Israel was given a list of passengers and crew, raising questions about why the Omani co-pilot was not flagged after being barred by his own country from flying. No arrests reported yet after a Vienna, Georgia block party that